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1: This is Dr. Tom Williams, and welcome to Facing Tomorrow. It's always, always a blessing to greet you in the name of the Lord Jesus Christ and of our Heavenly Father, who sent His Son to die for us and to resurrect that we might be justified before Him in Christ. That's why we are told in the book of 2 Corinthians chapter 5, "For he who knew no sin became our sin that we might become the righteousness of God in him." You need to quote that verse to yourself over and over and over again. Just know that we rest in Christ. We are accepted in the Beloved. Other songs say we are hid in Christ, and we really are. Well, the song we have for today is "Jesus Paid It All." I hear the Savior say, "Thy strength indeed is small. Child of weakness, watch and pray. Find in me thine all in all." That's why David could find in Christ his strength, his joy, his blessing, his safety. And that's why we can do the same thing in what the Lord Jesus Christ did on Calvary. And now he tells us to go to the Father. Go to the Father. We had the privilege of going. We have the privilege of going to the Father. Abraham didn't have that privilege. David didn't have it. Moses didn't have it. But we have, through Christ, who taught us to say, "Our Father, which art in heaven." And it's a wonderful, wonderful truth. Do not let anything rob you or anyone rob you of the blessed joy of praying "Our Father." And when you say "our," that includes the Lord Jesus Christ, that he's his Father, that he's our Father in Christ. When the moment we get saved,

0: They are adopted into the family of the Father. And so Christ says, now you may go in my name to the Father. The Old Testament people had priests, and right up until the time Christ died, and with a loud voice he cried, and the veil in the temple was rent in twain, and now we don't have to have an earthly priest, for we have a high priest, Jesus Christ, who can be touched with the feeling of our infirmities. Our joy is in him, our trust is in him, and when we take his name to the throne of heaven, where God the Father sits, then we get right in to the very throne room of the God of eternity. Oh, what a privilege is ours. What a joy is ours. And Christ allowed us that with giving us his name. He said, if you'll go in my name to the Father, you'll sure enough be heard. And I tell you, it is the truth. And oh, what a blessing it is. And because Jesus paid it all. Find in me thine all in all. Lord, now indeed I find thy power, and thine alone can change the leper spots and melt the heart of stone. Jesus paid it all. For nothing good have I whereby thy grace to claim. I'll wash my garments white in the blood of Calvary's Lamb. That's why Isaiah 1:18 tells us that though your sins be as scarlet, they shall be white as wool snow. Though they be red like crimson, they shall be as wool. We wash our garments in the blood of the Lamb. That's why he said, in the book of Revelation 1 and verse 5, unto him who loved us and washed us from our sins in his own precious blood. And that's why the old songwriter said, there is a fountain filled with blood drawn from Emmanuel's veins, and sinners plunged beneath that blood lose all their guilty stains. Not almost all, every single one are washed in the blood of the Lamb. That's why another old song says, the blood reaches deeper than the stain has gone. I don't know what you have done in your life. I don't have any idea. But I can tell you this, if you'll come in confession of your sin and believe that Jesus Christ is God's everlasting Son, and believe, my friend, that he died for your sins, and on the third day the Father raised him from the dead. You can read that in the 10th chapter of the book of Romans, and you believe that and confess it with your mouth and believe it in your heart, thou shalt have everlasting life. And you say, but what if? No, there's no what ifs. There's no what ifs. If you're going to have your what ifs, then you don't have it, because you know a double-minded man receiveth nothing from God. And once you are in the family, you cannot be discharged from that family. When you are, you go down here and adopt a child into your family, and you go through all of the papers and all to do so, that child cannot be put out of your will. You can put one of your own children born of you in your wife's flesh. You can do that. You can put one of them out of your will, but you can't put out an adopted child. And God adopted us through Jesus Christ. That's why the apostle said, whereby the spirit of adoption, we cry, Abba, Father. Oh, hallelujah. And then the song says this, and when before the throne I stand, in him complete, Jesus died my soul to save, my lips shall still repeat. Jesus paid it all to him I owe. Sin had left a crimson stain, he washed it as white as snow. In fact, a little whiter than snow is. Snow, every snowflake has a little speck of dust in it that it picked up in the atmosphere as the water fell down through the atmosphere. It picked up one of the tiny dust particles that are up there, and then it's formed around that dust particle. That's why no two snowflakes are alike. Every dust particle is different from the other dust particles, and that's why you have no two leaves alike, no two fingerprints alike. Oh, hallelujah, hallelujah. What a great and wonderful God we have, and what a great and wonderful Savior we have. Well, amen, amen. Let's pray together, okay? Meet me at the throne of grace. Our Heavenly Father, thank you and praise you today for the wonderful truth wrapped up in the blessed scriptures that you, the eternal God, sent your Son, and he came and said, not my will, Father, but thine be done. And he was saying that he believed and knew that he was going into the grave. He was going from the grave to hell, according to Acts chapter 2. And he went to hell and defeated Satan and took from him the keys of life and death. Oh, there's power in the blood, folks. Power in the blood. Don't let these modern churches rob you of the blood of the Lamb. Don't you let these modern Bibles rob you of the blood of the Lamb. I want you to know his blood still is the only salvation there is. Amen and amen. And God bless you as we come to the message today. The Bible says in the 32nd chapter of the book of Psalms, and we are at verse 8. Well, let's back up just a moment to verse 6. He said, this shall everyone that is godly pray unto thee in a time when thou mayest be found. Surely in the floods of great waters they shall not come nigh unto to you or unto the person that's doing this. And you think of Noah's flood and the great flood that it was. They have found sea salt at 6,000 feet up on the sides of mountains, and hills have been covered with it because that flood covered the entire world, and even the highest mountain on earth, it covered it by at least 22 feet, the Bible says. And so we have here before us today the wonderful, wonderful truth of salvation, and it cannot be taken from us once we are adopted into the family of God through the blood of his Son. Then we are eternally the child of God, and he will instruct us. And even the waters could not affect Noah inside the ark, and neither can sin cause us to lose our salvation. The devil will tell you you can. These false religions will tell you you can. I want you to understand it is not true. What God does is eternal. And so we see here now, he said, I will instruct thee and teach thee in the way which thou shalt go. I will guide thee with mine eye. Isn't it wonderful that God doesn't just save us, but he said, I want to instruct you. I will lead you. I will guide you. That's why Solomon wrote in the Proverbs, he said, rely not on your own strength. Rely not on your own wisdom. He said, I will guide you. I will direct you. He said that I will lead you in the path that you ought to go. And he will, and he does. And I challenge you today to listen to him. Be sure that you tune in tomorrow, because we're going to talk about some folks and some things that don't want to be led by God. But I want him to guide every step of the way. And we'll be back tomorrow with the blessed old book.
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0: Second Law of Thermodynamics says every time you use energy, it becomes less available. You'll never drive your car anywhere on the exhaust fumes that go out of the tailpipe. Now, that's kind of interesting because everything is winding down. Statistically speaking, the Second Law of Thermodynamics says everything is tending toward maximum disorder. If you don't have an outside force, disorder prevails. If you don't think this works, get off the bus in the summertime and see what happens. See if it becomes more orderly. Did you know we ought to get excited? Because that shows me something. It says everything that happens serves to decrease the available energy of the universe. When I took this course my junior year in my thermodynamics book, I read a statement like this. The author said the second law of thermodynamics has increased this author's conviction that there is indeed a supreme being in whose hands lies the destiny of the universe. I don't know about you, when I read that thing, I got a cold chill. It started at the top of my head and went down to both feet. All of a sudden, I knew I couldn't deny the existence of God. I got scared. I got nervous. I went to my dorm room. I shut the door and got on my knees. And I said, God, I believe you're there if you'll show me what to do. I promise you I'll do it. That's a real scary prayer, but it always works. 3 days later, at a football game, University of Tennessee versus Kentucky in 1960, a pretty blonde girl sat next to me, and I asked her for a date, and the only place she would go with me was to church. Boy, I got that cold feeling again. Maybe God was answering my prayer. We went to church, and she enjoyed it. I didn't know anybody did that. I thought you went to church so God could get even with you if you had any fun that week. I finally got another date with her, and I remember parking my car after the date in front of the dormitory, and I tried to kiss her, and she looked at my puckered lips and she said, "Let's pray." Took the pucker off my lips. She led me to Christ. 56 years and 10 days we've been married. It works, but it all started with the second law of thermodynamics. I love thermodynamics. This is Pete Cowling.
1: 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I hope to see you Sunday at CBC, Noncommilitarian East, Zone 1, Ordinetta.

0: Whatever the problem is, whatever the temptation is, whatever the difficulty you're dealing with is, the only way to get the victory, the only way of safety, is in nearness to Jesus Christ.
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2: Thank you for joining us today. This is Pastor Clarence Sexton from the Temple Baptist Church and Crown College in Knoxville, Tennessee. And I conclude today with this series on the message, More Bitter Than Death. What is more bitter than death? And I'm praying that God will use this to stir your heart.

0: my pop's employment and about where he used to work and one of the big businessmen in town he used to know. And I said, whatever happened to him? I had met the man many times in my youth. I said, what about his business? He had the biggest business in town. I said, where is he? He said, he's bagging groceries at the grocery store. I said, what? I said, what happened to him? My mother said, a woman got him. He lost his business, lost his home, lost his wealth, lost everything. Took up with a young woman in the office. Started out as fun. Now everything's gone. Everything. If you'd found him early on, he'd say, I got me something beautiful, something young, some tender hand, pretty thing. But he found her heart was a snare and a net, and her hands were bands like chains. You know, we're living in an immoral nation. We're not even shocked anymore to hear about preachers or presidents who live this kind of life. Oh, may God help us. What is to become of the homes these precious children want to establish if somebody somewhere doesn't say, we're going to follow the instruction of the Word of God? And what about that man who's now bagging bread, who once could have owned a chain of stores? If you'll turn the page in your Bible to Proverbs chapter 6, I'll tell you what happened to him. The Bible says in verse 26, for by means of a whorish woman, a man is brought to a piece of bread. And the adulteress will hunt for the precious life. You say, are you just down on women? No. No. But I am trying to warn some men and women. Listen, I've been in too many homes trying to put them back together. If I'd been in one, it'd be too many. Especially if it was your son or your grandchildren involved in it, or your daughter or your granddaughter involved in it. Or somebody you loved. I've said to my son so many times, there's one thing you need to do if you don't do anything else in life, and I'm praying for you. You need to make a vow to God, a covenant with God, that you'll be faithful to your wife till the day you die. Does that sound old-fashioned to you people? It's just the truth. It's just the truth. You know, people are being told today that just sort of the order of the day is do as you please. If you're not enjoying yourself at home, go out somewhere else and enjoy yourself. You'll find that's more bitter than death. More bitter than death. If you'll turn back with me to the book of Ecclesiastes, the 7th chapter. The search, the snares. And let me borrow a word for a moment. Let's talk about the safety. The Bible says in verse 26, and I find more bitter than death the woman whose heart is snares and nets and her hands as bands. Whoso pleaseth God shall escape from her, but the sinner shall be taken by her. Look at that word escape. And let me to help you memorize these things and remember them and perhaps recall them, talk about the safety. The safety. The search is always on for significance, satisfaction, security. If you're not careful, you're going to run off for some woman. Remember that snare in the adulterous relationship. Before long, I hope God will help me bring a message to this church on biblical language. We need to get back to biblical language. What the Bible says about homosexuality, abomination, vile affection, sodomy. Just biblical language.
1: what the Bible says about what I'm talking about. If you're married, you're an adulterer. You're an adulteress to get involved in this. If you're unmarried, you're a whoremonger. Strong word, isn't it? Maybe if we had stronger language, we'd have less activity like this. But now it's just an affair, a thrill, a casual meeting that turned into more. No, you're a whoremonger or you're an adulterer.
2: Amen.
1: Now think about it. Think about it. If you think because you're a Christian, you're part of a fundamental Bible-believing church, you're just automatically exempt from this kind of thing, you're wrong. I have friends that I know and love and have known and loved for years, ministers, who have now fouled out. They fouled out. And it grieves your heart, doesn't it? It doesn't just grieve your heart for them, it grieves your heart for everybody they were involved in and for the wreckage that their families have to look at and deal with. But their safety. And the safety, notice please, the safety is not saying, well, I'm just going to resist. I'm going to resist. Now, that's part of it. But the safety is much more to do with our nearness to God than it is with our distance from the opposite sex. That's what the Bible says. Nearness to God. Notice what the Bible says. Whoso pleaseth God shall escape from her. Now, you may say, well, that means it pleases God if you escape from her. It pleases God if you don't get involved that way. Yes, it means that, but it also means this. If a man is pleasing God with his life, he's not going to go out, excuse me, please, looking for a whorish woman. It's just not going to happen if a man is pleasing God with his life. If you hear of a preacher who falls, he did not fall with the woman first. He failed first in his walk with God. If he had not fallen in his walk with God, he would not have fallen with the woman. And if you're a Christian and you get involved in an immoral relationship, the first fall is not with the immoral relationship. The first fall is the coldness you let sit in your heart in falling from fellowship. You're still a child of God. Relationship is there, but from fellowship with God. That's why it bothers me when people start missing church. You say, what's so important about church? Listen, I like coming to church to have my heart hot again. My heart stirred up to be reminded of things like I'm trying to remind you of this in this meeting. That's why I hate to see people start missing the Sunday evening service or the Wednesday evening service or becoming just sort of casual about the way they attend church in general, because you're setting yourself up for something when you let things come between you and your Lord and His church. There's safety only in Jesus Christ. Only in Jesus Christ. I'm worried about myself. I'm concerned about myself. You say, what do you mean? I'm getting to the place where it doesn't shock me to hear all these stories. And I find myself wanting to say, I'm not surprised. How many of you have felt the same way? I mean, you just hear it every day, every week you hear about somebody, and you just say, I'm not surprised. May God help me to always feel hurt when I hear about something like this. More bitter than death. More bitter than death. You say, but Pastor, my problem is not another woman or another man. Well, let me tell you something, dear one. Whatever the problem is, whatever the temptation is, whatever the difficulty you're dealing with is, the only way to get the victory, the only way of safety, is in nearness to Jesus Christ. Let me read something to you from the book of Proverbs again. The last part of the sixth verse of the 16th chapter. The Bible says in Proverbs chapter 16 and verse 6, "By mercy and truth iniquity is purged, and by the fear of the Lord men depart from evil." By the fear of the Lord men depart from evil. Solomon says, "I haven't learned everything." He said, "I want to learn everything. I want to know everything, to search everything out. I haven't learned everything, but I'll tell you one thing I have learned. From 1,000 women I've learned this. You don't find complete satisfaction in anyone. Not in anyone. God has designed life so that its greatest fulfillment and greatest satisfaction must be found in the person of Jesus Christ. He said, "I've learned this. And I've learned the only place to escape, the only place of safety, is in pleasing God. As we please God, we flee from these other things." May God protect me. By His grace, I praise Him that He has. I'm a man. I'm a human being. I have an old nature. I want to walk with God. I want to finish the course that He's given me. I want to run the race. I want to look Him in the face someday and say, "Lord, I made a covenant with You about my wife and I've kept it." I want You to pray that I'll do that. By His grace, I intend to do it. And I want us to pray that in this church that we'll raise up strong families who'll never have to taste this experience that is more bitter than death. Let's pray together, may we?

We are to be faithful men, faithful to God, faithful to family, faithful to friends. And may the Lord help you as you listen this day to determine that you're going to be faithful. And now may God bless you as you listen to our choir singing, Look Unto Jesus.

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1: Well, hello, dear friends, and thank you for listening to the broadcast. I want to begin today by saying happy birthday to Logan Treiber. Logan's 12 today. He is a wonderful boy, just a wonderful, so sweet, so kind, so obedient, so happy. And I thank God for him. He's such a blessing to my heart. I want to say happy birthday, Logan, to you. Have a great day. Well, here's the Echoes of Joy. Come Thou Fount. It's a great song. Let's play it right now.

We're going to have Alvin Martinez sing They Should Have Cried Holy. He is a great man of God. We're in Genesis chapter 33 today. Get your Bibles open.

0: Well, Genesis 33, Esau and Jacob are going to meet for the first time. I know it's been 20 years, it's perhaps even 25, that they've been apart. And the Bible says in verse 4, and Esau ran to meet him and embraced him and fell on his neck and kissed him, and they wept. They both wept. You know, the last time they were together 20, 25 years ago, he said, I'm going to kill him. It's amazing what time will do. The Bible says, and they lift. He lifted up his eyes. He saw the women, and the children said, "Who are those with thee?" Isn't that a sad statement? Who are that? Who are these kids? Who are all these people? He said, "Well, that's your nieces and nephews. You know, our kids." All of our kids, we have three of them, and they're all married, and they have 14 grandkids and one great-grandchild. They are all into the birth of nieces and nephews. I mean, they all were there. They were there. Tim gave him a name, a Bible name for the middle name, and it was just, it's always been wonderful. But Jacob never saw his nieces and nephews, and Esau never saw his. They never even saw them. And he had to ask, who are these? Who are all these kids? Well, they're your relatives. He said, what? And they bowed themselves, his wives bowed themselves, and he said, what meanest thou by all this drove which I met? I got all these animals and all these things that you sent. And he goes, well, they're defying grace at your sight, my Lord. I don't want to be the Lord anymore. I want you to be the Lord over me. You're the older brother. You lead me. Watch what Esau said. Here it is, three words. I have enough, my brother. Keep thou which thou hast unto thyself. I don't need anything else. I don't need anything. My kids and my grandkids said, Papa, what do you want for Father's Day? You know what? I cannot think of a thing I need. I am trying in my life to every day of my life in my study. I do this every year in August, June, July, and August. I'm trying to get rid of things. I feel one big old, like, 40-gallon garbage can already in just my office. I try to get rid of things. At my house, every day I'm trying to get rid of things. I don't want to leave a lot behind where my kids have to. I want it to be that just a few minutes they can get rid of all my stuff. And they were both so interested in accumulating. And now he said, I've got enough. Wait, watch it. Take, I pray thee, my blessing is brought to thee, because God has graciously dealt with me, and I have enough. Esau says, I have enough. Jacob says, I have enough. You know, everything, that birthright and all of it, it just seemed so important 20, 25 years ago. Now it meant nothing. I don't need anything. I want you, my brother. I wonder today, child of God, radio friend, I wonder who it is in your family you need to call today and say, listen, I have enough. You know, Brother Jewel, I have so many funerals, and I don't know of one. I had one. Maybe there may be some, but most of them are problems now. And one relative always wants to sue the rest. I am never, ever, ever going to sue anybody over a will. I'm not going to sell it over a trust. I'm not suing anybody. Nobody. I don't have a will that I'm in. I don't know of a will that I'm in. I don't want a will. I don't want anything. I said this before on the broadcast. My two sisters, one's with the Lord, one lives here in Florida. My two sisters were so awesome. They said, Jack, we don't need any furniture. We don't need any things. You just deal with it. I said, I don't want it. You girls take it. And my sisters were so godly about this, so righteous before God. And we didn't, none of us wanted to take. Of course, my mother and dad didn't have much left. They were just living in a room together. But I just want you to know that I didn't want anything. My sisters didn't want anything. And I remember them both. I remember the day. The day of my dad's death, or the next day, they both said, you just do with it what you want, Jack. Well, I didn't want it. I'm telling you, why are you fighting over things? 20 years from now, 25, that brother that you're stealing from, ripping him off, that sister, that aunt, that uncle, that mom, that dad, it's not going to mean anything to you. Father, wake us up to righteousness. Help us to get along with family. Help us not to divide over things, money, position, prestige. Help us not to fight over anything in our lives with our family. We ask this prayer in Jesus' name. Amen.
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1: One sat alone beside the highway begging. His eyes were blind, the light he could not see.

0: Thank you for a wonderful psalm just before. The two twin texts. Turn, please, in the Bible to Joshua 1:8. Our text and preface to the message comes from the lives of two young men. One refused to compromise and give a coward's report. Therefore, he journeyed 40 years in the wilderness and crossed the Jordan River as the captain of the greatest host of people that ever lived. Millions of them, and he was the highest in command when he crossed the river. He was a member of a committee of 12. 10 of them voted negatively. Their faith failed. Their sight got them in trouble. They looked at the giants instead of Jesus, and that's what gets us all in trouble. In Joshua 1:8, we have him restating Moses' platform. He let them know as their new general that there'd be no change in message, our mission, our method. Here's the text. He raised just a portion of the Word of God as we know it today, the first five books, and said, "This book of the law shall not depart out of thy mouth, but thou shalt meditate therein day and night, that thou mayest observe to do according to all that is written therein, for then thou shalt make thy way prosperous, and then thou shalt have good success." No nation ever practiced that verse without having good success. America has a sick economy because she's refused to practice that verse. Wall Street is the most confused street and probably the wickedest street in the world today. The Wall Street Journal has no good news. God's book does. I want you to visit a young man with me now that really gives the heart of the message. It's Daniel 1:8. Daniel 1:8. Here's a young man who had his civil rights destroyed, along with his mother, his dad, and so far as I know, every member of his family. He was taken captive as a demonstration or a guinea pig because the old heathen king had heard that the Jews were unusual people. God had blessed them through the ages. Their families stayed together. They were not leeches on society. They were people of conviction. You could put them in any puddle you wanted to, and they'd come out the same kind of Jew. They tried to destroy their families, get them to intermarry. It didn't work. In the first chapter of Daniel and verse 8, we find the secret to the missing ingredient in the life of the average American. But Daniel purposed in his heart that he would not defile himself with a portion of the king's meat, nor with the wine which he drank. Therefore, he requested of the prince of the eunuchs that he might not defile himself. I'm preaching today on what happened to America's character. Where not shall just wisdom be found, but where shall character be found? Three or four things I'd like to say about character, but first of all, I'd like to go to the New Testament for one more twin scripture. 1:8. Acts 1:8. Acts 1:8. Now, when you leave this out, you've left out your only hope for character in this world. For instance, if you believe in God only, you don't believe enough. If you believe in Jesus only, you don't believe enough. If you believe in the Holy Spirit only, you don't believe enough. You've got what my dad would call a whomper-jawed religion. Verse 8, "But ye shall receive power when or after the Holy Ghost is come upon you, and ye shall be witnesses unto me, both in Jerusalem and in all Judea and in Samaria and unto the uttermost part of the earth." Our Heavenly Father, we come to thee on this Lord's Day morning, not because we want to be a little more pious or sound more religious, but we need thy preaching help. And we need hearts that have been torn and twisted and lives that have compromised and folks that have been upset, lost their temper, acted like kids and still grown-ups. And so, Lord, we need forgiveness today. We need our hearts purified, our hands clean, our feet obedient, our ears need to be cleaned out where they can hear the gospel. Lord, in the midst of a profane world where profanity and vanity and sickness and sin is on every hand, we need help this morning to get us ready as we live this week for thee. Bless the sick. Bless those in the hospitals. Lord, some are seriously ill. Be with them today. Bless every request that's come. Thank you for the all night of prayer last night and for those who had a part. In Jesus' name, amen. I gave you three texts, and I'm speaking in the first division of the message on life's lost link. We live in a generation of vanity and profanity. Vanity brings lying, hypocrisy, plastic, synthetic. Profanity is the expression of a wicked heart. Isn't it strange that what our Puritan forefathers would have frowned on, it's accepted and aired over the networks of television. And yet, the Lord says he will not hold anybody guiltless who takes his name in vain. Nothing but a smart aleck will command God. Man is wicked enough to ask the one who gives him every breath he draws to damn this or that or the other. That man's guilty before. You'd say, but you believe a Christian would do that? No, sir. My Bible teaches me that rotten and good doesn't come out of the same faucet. If a man uses profanity and uses oaths, it's because he's got that kind of a heart. Oh, I know. People say, well, I lost my temper. I've had people to let some oath come forth and said, Brother Olaf, will you excuse me? I said, you better ask God to excuse you. You use his name, not mine. Isn't it strange that people won't use their own sorry names? We're the most profane people. Don't get God involved in it. If I wanted to say, bye, Johnny. But instead, we want to say bye and then tangle up God in it. God won't buy that. And don't think you're going to get by with it when you stand before the Lord. Profanity is filthy. Mr. Webster's given us over 10,000 decent words to express ourselves. Whereabouts is character gone? When I came up, I'll guarantee you, no man, no matter how wicked, would ever use profanity in the presence of a child or a woman. Never. A time or two in my life, something slipped from some man that held not God in all. That man went to my daddy and said, Mr. Olaf, hope you'll excuse me. I didn't see Lester standing there. Oh, listen. If there happened to be a woman sitting in the car and a man let some ugly oath come out, he'd apologize to the husband or to the wife and said, I'm sorry, I didn't see you. But now then, the women were as vile as the men could ever be. Yeah. That's part of their masculinity, part of their devil practice, vanity, lying, profanity, stealing. You know, as I...
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1: John 13:32, "And I, if I be lifted up from the earth, will draw all men unto me." Titus 2:11, "For the grace of God that bringeth salvation hath appeared to all men." Psalm 19:1, "The heavens declare the glory of God." Romans 1:19-20, "Because that which may be known of God is manifest in them, for God hath showed it unto them. For the invisible things of him from the creation of the world are clearly seen, even his eternal power and Godhead, so that they are without excuse." Soul winners, we're to do all we can, but the ball is already in the court of the unsaved man. God is working. Every man alive knows that God exists. He knows that he has sinned against that God. He knows that he's in trouble with that holy God, and God has given him some grace to act upon. Yes, we need to show them the gospel and teach them how to be saved, but they are to respond. They have some light already. Something to think about.

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0: 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It's time for the Listener Request Hour here on Anchor Radio Ordineta. 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
1: 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I'm gonna have a great time playing your favorite songs during today's broadcast. So let's get this started with a song requested by Grace Abila. He's Coming After Me by The House, Anderson College.

That was Meeting in the Middle of the Air by Stephen Ray Nichols and Sons, requested by Carlos Simon. And here's our next song, requested by Janaline de la Paz Lucero. His Eyes is on the Sparrow by Beverly Hills.

The request button is activated, so let's keep those requests coming in. And stay tuned in for our first trivia question in just a few minutes. Here's one requested by Marlus Flores, Forever Written Down by the Hiles Anderson College.

That was Wonderful Grace of Jesus by the John Marshall Family, requested by Leanne Paz. Well, it's 14 minutes past the hour and it's currently 31.8 degrees. The forecast is calling for a high today of 34.2 with 68% chance of rain. And here's a song requested by Rosemary Gutierrez and Ephraim Quesada, God of Wonders by the Hiles Anderson College.

Well, it's time for our trivia question here on Inco Radio Urdaneta. Have your companion app ready because I'll be sending out today's trivia question during this next song. The first five listeners with the correct answer will receive two song credits. And our trivia song goes out to Grace Abila, I Found It All by the Assurance Trio.

The trivia question was, according to the Book of Proverbs, what is bound in the heart of a child? The correct answer is foolishness. Congratulations to Lay and Paz, John Chua, and Ricky Hendricks. Each of you received 2 song credits and a point toward this week's total. And here's our next song requested by Ricky Hendricks, Brand New Home by Marion Avenue.

Grace by the Hiles Anderson College, requested by Carlos Simon. And just a reminder, it's Wednesday. Join us at Crossroads Baptist Church for our prayer meeting, Bible study, discipleship, and kids club. 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

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I'm Janelle Garcia, and you're listening to the Live Request Hour here on Anchor Radio, Urdaneta City. And here's our next song entitled Another Day of Grace by the Bible Truth Chorale and Orchestra.

Well, it's time for another trivia question here on Inco Radio or the Neta City. I'll be sending out the trivia during this next song, so get your companion app ready. The first 5 listeners with the correct answer will receive 2 song credits, and the third person who answers correctly will also receive a 10 peso voucher towards school canteen. Our trivia song goes out to Karen Chumpo, Just for a Moment by the John Marshall family.

0: For our light affliction, which is but for a moment, worketh for us a far more exceeding and eternal weight of glory.
1: This afternoon's trivia question was, on which island did Paul preach on his first missionary journey? The correct answer is Cyprus. Congratulations to Carlos Simon. You were the third person with the correct answer and you win a 10 peso voucher to our school canteen. And the remaining listeners with the correct answer were Grace Abila, Karen Chumpo, Marina Simon, and Joni Quijano. Each of you received 2 song credits and a point toward this week's total. And here's our next song requested by Lay and Pass, Turn the Tide by the John Marshall Family.

Well, that wraps it up for another hour of live listener requests here on Anchor Radio Urdaneta City. I'll queue up the rest of your songs so you can listen throughout the rest of the afternoon. And don't miss the next live request hour at 5 p.m. with Grace Avila. And our final song goes out to Grace Avila, song entitled God Don't Remember That by the Faith Music Missions. I'm Janelle.

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0: 2 Peter 3:18 says, "But grow in grace and in the knowledge of our Lord and Savior Jesus Christ. To him be glory both now and forever. Amen." Welcome to Grace to Grow, a daily devotional program by Pastor John Wilkerson, the pastor of the First Baptist Church of Hammond, Indiana, and chancellor of Hiles Anderson College. It is our desire that by listening today, you will find grace to grow. Here is Pastor Wilkerson with today's message.
1: Well, happy good day, friend, and welcome to Grace to Grow. Looking forward to sharing a few minutes out of Proverbs chapter 30 momentarily. Thank you for joining us. Here's a few little jokes that were sent our way. Rotten eggs are just like dads. They both have bad yolks. my friend said, "I'm cheap, but I'm not buying it." Oh, brother. Why can't drummers come back from retirement? Because there would be repercussions. Oh, my goodness. Can you believe that? This fellow said, "I lost a fight in court to build a house on my land, but I'm not dwelling on it." Yeah. It's kind of like a secret to good marriage. It's like living in California. If you find a fault, don't dwell on it. don't build a house on it. Stay away from that. That's a cute one. All right. This fellow says, "I think it's allergy season again." And the other guy said, "You've got to be pulling my leg, pulling my leg. Pollen my leg." Oh, my goodness. You've got to be pollen my leg. Okay. "I saw a typo on a headstone the other day. It was a grave mistake." Oh, goodness. "My grandma is 80% Irish, so they just call her Iris." Leave off the H. Okay. "Dad, how do I look?" He said, "You look with your eyes, son." Oh, man. Well, smart aleck dads provoking their children to wrath. That's what that sounds like, doesn't it? That's what we do sometimes, don't we? I like to do it. It's kind of fun sometimes to do that. Our purpose is to win souls, not to win arguments. And boy, it's really important that we consider that. The purpose of the gospel system is not to make allowances for sin, but to make atonement for it. Not to tolerate sin, but praise God to destroy it. "In my dream, I asked for a light to light my path. I was told, put your hand into the hand of God, and you will need no other light." Boy, that's a good thought, isn't it? A very, very good thought. "A dying sinner said, oh, that my influence could be buried with me." Oh, boy. I spoke to a man the other day. He said, "You know," he said, "Pastor, I grew up in a particular town." He told me the town. He said, "It was just a terrible, terrible life. I was such a wicked sinner. I'm embarrassed to even consider my reputation and my lifestyle." He said, "But now I have been saved for several years, and my daughter is a teenager, and she's going to go back and sing in my hometown and a tour group." And he said, "You know what? I'm just so humbled. And I see the grace of God, a place that I messed up myself and hurt so many others. My daughter's going back and showing people the glory of God." And what a blessing that was to hear that. The yoke of God will never fit a stiff neck. And that's why Jesus said, "Come unto me, all you labor heavy laden, I will give you rest. Take my yoke upon and learn of me, for I am meek and lowly." He'll work with you, and you and I have to work with him. We can't be a stiff-necked in the yoke with Jesus Christ. The influence of one sinner contaminates the good done by many Christians. And boy, I'm telling you, that's the truth. Every once in a while I meet someone, all they want to talk about is a sin that someone did 40 years ago. Are you kidding me? Are you kidding me? You're gonna go to heaven with that in your craw, and that's your excuse why you and I don't serve the Lord today? You got to be kidding me. Come on now. Let's get beyond that. We're in Proverbs chapter number 30. And the Bible says here, the words of Agar, the son of Jechaiah, even the prophecy that the spake unto Ithiel, even unto Ithiel and Uchol. So these guys are named here, and these are guys that look like they heard the readings of Solomon and the thoughts of Solomon. He said, "Surely I'm more brutish than any man and have not the understanding of a man. I neither learn wisdom nor have the knowledge of the holy. Who hath ascended up into the heavens and descended? Who hath gathered the winds in his fists and hath bound the waters like a garment and in a garment? And who hath established all the ends of the earth? What is his name, and what is his son's name, if thou canst tell? Once again, this was written probably 500 to 600 years before Jesus came. But actually, Jesus can answer every question that was mentioned there. Who was there at creation? And God was there. And his son's name is Jesus. And he's the one who put the waters in one place and the dry ground in another place. Every word of God is pure. He is a shield to them that put their trust in him. And making much of the word of God, a pure word that God gave us, and putting your trust in what the Bible says. I'm so glad I have a Bible. We're in Proverbs chapter 30, verse number 6, add thou not to his words, lest he reprove thee, and thou be found a liar. Let God be true and every man a liar. Don't try to change the Bible. Let the Bible change you. That's right. Two things have I required of thee, deny them not before I die. Remove far from me vanity and lies, the emptiness and lies. And boy, many people, they suffer greatly because they do not acknowledge the truth. They've bought into a lie. And they just live there, and they base their decisions based upon something that was empty and not true. He said, the second thing, give me neither poverty nor riches. Feed me with food convenient for me. He says, two things I'd like to do. Number one, I want to stay as far away from an empty and falsehood of a life as I can do. And then I want to not necessarily be rich or poor, but I want to feed with food that's convenient. Let me be satisfied with whatever I need, lest I be full and deny thee. If I'm too rich and have too much, I'll deny the Lord. Or lest I be poor and steal and take the name of my God in vain. He said, I want to make sure that I don't deny you because I have too much, and I do not want to curse you because I feel like I don't have enough. Accuse not a servant unto his master, lest he curse thee, and thou be found guilty. And, you know, to his own master, let him stand or fall. That is a thought that comes to us in the book of Romans, that really you don't have to give an account for very many other people besides yourself. Sometimes pastors have strong opinions about other pastors, about things that are not black and white. Their opinions, they are perspectives that may be founded in best practices, but they're not necessarily right or wrong. He said, why don't you just let that man stand before his own master and let him take care of that situation? I think that's probably a very good idea. There's a generation that curses their father and doth not bless his mother. And by the way, if you have a mom or dad, love them, listen to them, respond in love and care and attention to their lives for sure. There's a generation, how lofty are their eyes and their eyelids lifted up. There's a generation is pure in their own eyes and yet not washed from their filthiness. And of course, speaking of a group of people, there's a generation whose teeth are as swords and their jaw teeth as knives to devour the poor from off the earth, the needy from among men. And I think, of course, it goes with the territory. Older men and ladies usually want to throw the newer generation under the bus, if you will. Now, we made them, right? They're products of our life, but we oftentimes have something to say about that, and certainly it goes back to as old as Proverbs here. The horse leech hath two daughters, crying, give, give. The baby's got to live. And give, give, never satisfied. There are three things that are never satisfied. Four, say not, it is enough. The grave. People who work in the funeral business will always have work because there's always people dying and making the transition to eternity. He said, the earth shall not be filled with water. He said, that's not going to happen either. And oftentimes there's always people praying for rain. Fire that saith it's not enough. And the eye that mocketh his father and despises to obey his mother, the ravens of the valley shall pick it out, and the young eagles shall eat it. And let me tell you, young person, your mom and dad, you're probably going to do their funeral one day. You're going to pick out their casket. You're going to plan their service. And you want that to be, it's going to be a sad day anyway, but you do not want it to be a day filled with regret. it's going to be filled with grief. It doesn't have to be filled with regret. And you can be sad, but you will have regret if you're not a good son. You're not a good daughter, and you've mocked them and made fun of them, and you've given them a hard time. Despise not thy mother when she is old. Every once in a while, an older lady can give you some reasons to get a little frustrated. Girls, don't get upset about that. It's just the truth. However, their children should not despise them or look down upon them, but to continue to love them in their senior years. Four things are too wonderful. Well, what are these? There be three things which are too wonderful for me, yea, four I know not. This is Solomon talking, and we'll see this. How does an eagle fly in the air? How does a serpent move upon a rock? The way of the eagle in the air, and the way of the serpent upon the rock, and the way of a ship in the midst of a sea. You know, I am not Solomon, but I have a hard time understanding how those heavy ships can float across the ocean. I'm not kidding you. That is like, wow, that's amazing. How a serpent moves on a rock, and how an eagle flies in the air. He said, but the thing that I do not understand for sure is the way of a man with a maid. He said, I really struggle in my morality and how to love and care for a lady the way I should. And here we find that is a problem. And he's not the only one that has that problem. Many men have fallen to that falsehood and that challenge. Such is the way of an adulterous woman. She eateth, wipeth her mouth, and saith, I have not done, or I have done no wickedness. Three things on the earth are disquieted, and four they cannot bear. A servant when he reigneth, a fool when he is filled with meat, for an odious woman when she is married, and a handmaid into her mistress. There are four things which are little upon the earth, but they are exceedingly wise. An ant, there are people not strong, and yet they prepare their meat in the summer. The conies, the little rabbits and rodents of the mountains and the hills, they're feeble, but yet they make their houses in rock. They're secure. The locusts have no king if they go forth in bounds. They just learn how to do teamwork. Teamwork makes the dream work. And then the spider takes hold of the hands. Spider is a little thing, and yet it finds its way in very prominent places. Proverbs chapter 30 today, that's what we've talked about, and I thank you for tuning in to the broadcast. I pray the Lord will help you today as we think about the comparisons. On tomorrow's broadcast, we'll go to Proverbs 31. And girls, this is a great chapter of God's Word, worthy of observation. We look forward to sharing it tomorrow on the broadcast. Thank you for joining us. May the Lord bless you and give you a wonderful day in Jesus.

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How do you do? Shame is a powerful negative feeling that can propel a person to greater achievement or cause them to shrink from others, hiding the past. The woman in this story felt deep shame about her life, her family's poverty, and her own bad decisions, until she met someone who suffered despicable shame so that her heart and mind and life could be unshackled.

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2: 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It's not banked for racing.
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2: Hey, slow down, Duke. Slow down, you're going too fast on the curves.
3: It's holding.
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4: 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And that's what this program celebrates, that change. 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
2: Told you to slow down.
0: We better get out of here.
5: We're upside down, and the door won't open.
2: Come on, crawl out the window. Come on, hurry up.
5: Hurry, go.
2: Oh.
5: You guys okay?
2: Oh.
0: I guess so.
2: Well, that's the end of driving that car. Gonna be a long walk back to town.
5: Phew.
0: Hey, there's a house across the field. We can go there and ask them to give us a ride back to town.
5: No, I think we better just walk.
0: Oh. It's too far, and I'm tired.
5: Doris, the car was stolen. If the police find out we were in it, we'll be charged.
4: The woman in our story was just 14 that night and in full rebellion against her parents. Beneath the sarcasm and hard exterior, though, she had a longing for something she couldn't define, a need for acceptance and love. In this first of a two-part story, we'll learn about the struggle that led her out of confusion into understanding, out of darkness into sunlight. This is the true story of Doris Martin's right now on Unshackled.
6: I was born in Canada, in Prince George, British Columbia, on December 16th, 1951. My two sisters were 10 and 11 years older, and my brother was 4 years older than I. Because my parents came from different beliefs and Dad hated church, I seldom went unless a friend invited me. My parents' faith came in a bottle.
7: Well, kids, I have bad news. There won't be any Christmas this year. While your mom and I were at the bar, somebody broke into the pickup and stole all the gifts. I quit my job today.
8: You didn't.
7: They had the nerve to chew me out for driving a truck to the party the other night. Said it was only for work. And as long as I've been there.
8: They wouldn't have known if you hadn't rolled it.
7: Oh, listen, they can take their job and
8: How are we gonna live, Dick?
7: Oh, I don't know. I'm gonna take my retirement money and move back to Vanderhoof.
8: And do what?
7: I don't know. Maybe I'll open a pool hall or something.
6: My parents lost the pool hall when they couldn't make the payments, so Mom went to work babysitting, even at night. Dad couldn't seem to find a job, so he spent his time in bars. My sisters had left home by then, and my brother hung out with friends. I was often alone at night and resentful of being abandoned while Mom took care of other children. When I was 7 or 8, a teenage boy attempted to rape me but didn't succeed. I resented my parents even more because they didn't protect me. Periodically, I went to church with a friend, and I was 11 when I attended Vacation Bible School with her, and I memorized the 23rd Psalm.
0: The Lord is my shepherd. I shall not want.
7: What is Doris muttering about?
8: Something to do with vacation Bible school.
0: He leadeth me beside the still waters.
7: What a waste of time.
8: It won't hurt her none.
7: Did you drink my bottle?
8: No.
7: Well, it's gone. I had it right here in a closet. So I know you snitched it.
8: Well, I work hard. I deserve it.
7: Yeah, right. Minimum wage.
8: It's not my fault I only went to the seventh grade.
7: Oh, come on. Let's go to the bar. I'm thirsty.
0: Now anointest my head with oil. When I was 12 or 13, my best friend and I went to some evangelistic meetings in another friend's church. We sat in the back. The pastor asked how many were not saved, and we raised our hands. But when he asked how many wanted to be saved, we put our hands down because we wanted to have fun. He prayed for those two little girls in the back. I had a crush on my friend's older brother.
9: Doris, I hate to tell you this, but you're not allowed to come over to our place anymore.
0: Why not?
9: Because Dad's tobacco can full of money is missing, and they think you took it.
0: But I never touched it. Your brother showed it to me once, but I never touched it.
9: That's what I told them. But Mom and Dad won't believe me.
0: That isn't fair.
6: A few years later, her brother was caught stealing from a laundromat and confessed to having also taken the tobacco can full of money. But the damage was done. Their distrust added to my poor self-image. We moved from one house to another because my folks spent their money at bars and didn't pay the rent. Each house was worse than the previous one. My clothes were so shabby and my hygiene was so bad that I dreaded gym class at school. I didn't have a boyfriend, but I spent lots of time with my girlfriends. Dad objected sometimes.
7: Where do you think you're going?
0: Out with my friends.
7: Oh, no, you're not. You are grounded.
0: Why?
7: Because you didn't come home last night. It was 3 a.m. when you came in.
0: Ooh, are you going to stay home from the bar in order to make sure I stay here?
6: Dad turned and walked away, a gesture that confirmed to me that he didn't care. He had taught us not to lie or steal and would always discipline us. But now all he cared about was drinking. No one cared what happened to me, so I didn't care either. About that time, I met Duke, who had already spent several terms in reform school, and I became friends with his sister, Callie. It was Duke who was driving the stolen car that rolled one night, and we had to walk back to town. I felt acceptable to these kids because their home life was no better than mine. One night we broke into a shack at the mill and made a mess of the place before we left. One of the guys slept there and was caught the next morning. I was so worried about getting in more trouble that I talked with a Mountie I knew.
2: Yeah, I heard about the break-in, Doris. Why'd you do it?
0: We were cold and it was warm in there. And then we got carried away and started throwing things around.
2: You know, you could have gone to jail.
0: Well, that's why I came to talk to you. The police made us go back and clean things up, and I don't want to get in more trouble.
2: Listen, you need to get away from those friends.
0: They're all I have.
2: What about your parents? Why didn't you go home that night if you were cold?
0: I hate to go home. My parents are either at a bar or home fighting.
2: Doris, are you willing to live in a foster home for a while?
0: Yes.
2: Okay, then I'm going to have a social worker come and talk to you and your parents.
6: After the social worker talked to my dad, he talked with my grandmother, and they decided that I would go and live with her for a while. She lived 900 miles away in southern British Columbia.
8: Your dad told me you broke into some place, Doris, and a social worker wanted to put you in a foster home.
0: It was my idea to talk to the social worker, Grandma. My idea to go to a foster home.
8: Your idea? Why?
0: Because I hate going home. Mom's always working or with Dad at a bar, drinking. They don't care about me. They don't care what I do or where I go.
8: Oh, I had no idea things were so bad. What about your brother?
0: All he cares about is sports so he can get a scholarship to college in the fall.
8: Well, at least he's got his head on straight. Your dad went to college, you know.
0: Yes, I know, but he sure doesn't work anymore. All he does is drink.
8: He needs to get his life straightened out, too.
0: It's a little late for that.
8: But not for you. You should start going to church while you're here.
6: I went to church for the 6 months I lived with my grandma. And one night, the young people went to a nearby city to see a Christian movie, a film about teenage drinking.
8: Doris?
6: Yes, Grandma?
8: Oh, how was the movie?
6: It was okay. All about this guy who got drunk and fell off a balcony and died. They talked about heaven and hell and where we go when we die.
8: It's one place or the other.
6: Well, I knew I would go to hell if I died, so I went forward and prayed.
8: Oh, that's good, child. I'm glad to hear it. Now try living up to God's teaching.
6: There was no repentance on my part, but they told me I was saved. But I knew better. Inside, I was no different. When I went back home that summer, my friend Callie was living in a foster home in another town. Mom and Dad had moved to a smaller house with only one bedroom, and I had to sleep on the couch. I felt so lonely and fell in with my old friends. One night, we found a pickup with keys in it and went joyriding.
5: Well, I hope you all enjoy this ride out to the reserve.
0: Stupid guy leaving his keys in the ignition.

0: 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I'm gonna ditch the truck.
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0: Then run for your life! Everybody, scatter!
1: Run!
0: Come here, hurry up!
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3: We ran and hid in the bush with the cops chasing us. After they gave up, I found Duke, and we walked the long 6 miles back to town. I got home at daybreak. One of the guys was picked up later and admitted to stealing the pickup. He gave the police our names, and I had to go to court, where I was put on probation. The guys went to reform school. Shortly after that, Callie came back from the foster home where she'd been living.
4: I heard about your escapade with the pickup and the police.
3: It was fun at the time.
4: Did you like living with your grandma?
3: It was okay, but I wouldn't want to go back.
4: I sure don't want to go back to that foster home. All I did was work, work, work.
3: I was sure I'd go to reform school when I went to court, but all they did was put me on probation.
4: Next time, they'll send us both to reform school.
3: I wouldn't mind. We'd be together that way.
4: That would be cool, huh?
3: It would beat living at home, that's for sure.
4: All we have to do is break into a place and get caught, and off we go.
3: Well, what are we waiting for? Well, we broke into a restaurant and stole some food. Then we broke into a couple of houses and stole some more food. But the plan didn't work. When they caught us, Callie went to reform school while my probation was extended. My mother and I went by bus to a new foster home in the town where my grandmother lived. I promised Callie I would soon join her in reform school. After we arrived, I unpacked my stuff and waited until they went to bed. Then I snuck out and walked to my second cousin's house where I tried to take his car, but I kept stalling. Finally, I abandoned it. When the police picked me up, I told them I had taken the car so I could go to reform school. The next day, I was in court.
5: Doris, how could you do something like that? Your grandma is devastated.
3: She'll get over it.
5: Doris!
3: I didn't hurt his car. I couldn't even get it going.
5: He doesn't want to press charges, but it's a criminal offense, so there's nothing he can do.
3: I want to go to reform school.
5: Why?
3: Because it's unfair that Callie was sent there on her first offense while I just got my probation extended.
5: Oh, I don't understand you at all.
4: What are you doing here?
3: I promised I would come, remember? I had to steal my cousin's car to make them send me here.
4: You're a real friend, Doris.
3: Yeah. The judge said, if I give you another chance, are you going to end up back in court again? And I didn't hesitate. I said yes. So he didn't hesitate either.
4: What do you think of it so far?
3: It's grim. They make you shampoo with lice killer.
4: Nasty, huh?
3: And the physical. The doctor couldn't believe I was still a virgin. I had no idea they would examine me so thoroughly.
4: There's no privacy here.
3: I'm already sorry I came here. A group of Christians came and played ball with us, gave us Bible verses to memorize, and one night they gave a concert. They looked so pure and clean, while I felt so dirty. How could God ever forgive me? I started crying so hard a guard had to take me back to my room. Many nights I sat in my locked room looking with lonely desperation up at the stars. Once I escaped, but I had nowhere to go, so I went back and stood outside the gate until they let me in, something the other girls mocked me about for a long time. I was released just before Christmas and went home. Mom wasn't there, but I finally found her.
5: Doris, when did you get out?
3: Yesterday. Why are you staying in this hotel?
5: Social services put us up here.
3: Got kicked out of another house, huh? Didn't pay the rent?
5: We'll get another house.
3: Where am I going to sleep?
5: On the floor, I guess. Well, maybe they can bring in a cot.
3: Some homecoming. I'm 16 now, you know.
5: Yeah, you had a birthday, didn't you?
3: I don't have to ask where Dad is or if he cares that I'm home.
5: I hope you learn something at that place. And I hope you stay out of trouble.
3: I learned to take care of myself because nobody else cares. After a month, I asked to go to a foster family who were good to me, but I was lonely and feared they would learn about my past, so I ran away and took a bus home. Mom and Dad were in a two-bedroom house by then. One night, I got drunk and threatened a police officer, so I spent the weekend in jail. Within 5 months, I was back in reform school for another 3 months. Then I lived with the foster family for another 6 months and did well. I went home now and then, but still felt lonely. One weekend, while my parents were out drinking, I swallowed a bottle of pills, hoping to die. Instead, I was just very sick. Finally, I moved back home, determined to prove I could stay out of trouble.
1: Doris, wait up!
3: Hi, Callie.
1: How come you're avoiding me?
3: I'm not avoiding you. I'm just trying to straighten out my life.
1: All of a sudden, you think you're too good for me.
3: That's not true!
1: I ought to beat you up.
3: All we did was get into trouble, Callie, and it was mostly my fault.
1: I don't buy that. You just think you're better than me.
3: I don't want to have a criminal record as an adult, that's all. I'll be 18 this year, so I'm trying to change my life.
1: Good luck.
3: My old friend Kathy befriended me more as I stopped hanging around with troublemakers. Regretfully, I quit school in May because of inferior feelings. But after several months of waiting tables, I decided to go back in the fall, even though I lost a whole year. That summer, however, I met Pete, who came from a very conservative religious background, and we began dating.
6: So, how come you want to go back to school?
3: I want to finish my education. I dropped out in the 10th grade.
6: I only finished the first grade.
3: You're kidding! Aren't you?
6: No. Most of my relatives only went to grade 6 or 7, and age 15 is it for everyone.
3: How did you learn to read?
6: I don't read.
3: That's incredible! What else don't you have?
6: We don't have phones, or electric power, or radio. None of that modern stuff.
3: But you drive cars.
6: Only recently.
3: What's the point of doing without all those things?
6: We try to focus on living simply and being obedient to the teachings of the Bible.
3: After a few dates, I went to visit my sister in Prince George, and while I was there, I got my hair cut.
6: I'm glad you're back, Doris.
3: How do you like my haircut?
6: You didn't have any hair to cut.
3: Yes, I did. I got over an inch cut off.
6: Well, if you cut it again, I won't take you out anymore.
3: You're serious?
6: Yes. My mom and sisters don't cut their hair.
3: Why not?
6: A woman's hair is given her for a covering.
3: But I've always worn my hair short.
6: Let it grow.
3: We dated about 4 months and were in love when fall came, and he planned to visit his family that lived in an isolated settlement in northern Alberta.
6: I can't stay long. I'm leaving early tomorrow.
3: I'll miss you, Pete.
6: I love you, Doris.
3: I love you too, Pete. You're the first and only man I've ever loved.
6: What would you do if I didn't come back?
3: I'd probably kill myself.
6: Oh, you wouldn't really do that.
3: Yes, I would. I thought you loved me. Why wouldn't you come back?
6: I made a promise that I wouldn't marry anyone outside of my parents' church. They're not going to want me to keep dating you. don't cry. I'll probably come back.
3: When Pete returned, he told me that he was breaking up with me, even though he loved me, because he had to honor his vow. I was heartbroken and went in tears to see a preacher who was the foster father of one of my friends.
7: So, you love this young man?
8: Yes. What can I do?
7: Well, he seems to be very religious, Doris.
8: Oh, he is, and so is his family. That's the problem.
7: Well, there's a big difference between being religious and being saved.
8: There is?
7: Sure, being religious is following rules, putting on an appearance for others, maybe even for God. But being saved is having a personal relationship with Christ. You have to be born again to have that relationship. Jesus said, except a man be born again, he cannot see the kingdom of God. Have you ever received Christ?
8: No.
7: Do you read the Bible?
8: No.
7: Read it, Doris. God's word is full of wisdom to help you make wise decisions. For example, God tells his people not to marry unbelievers.
8: Really?
7: Yeah, 2 Corinthians chapter 6, verse 14 says, be ye not unequally yoked together with unbelievers. For what fellowship hath righteousness with unrighteousness? And what communion hath light with darkness?
8: But he believes in Jesus, and so do I.
7: Are you sure you're born again?
8: Well, I've always believed in God.
7: That's not enough. The devils also believe and tremble.
8: But I believe in Jesus, too. I believe he died on the cross for the sins of the world.
7: Maybe you should get down on your knees and pray again, asking the Lord to forgive your sins and come into your heart and life.
3: I did as he suggested, but only because I wanted Pete back. And although I believed the historical facts about Jesus, I got off my knees as lost as ever because I just wanted Pete and his family to accept me. We started dating again. Within a couple of months, the inevitable happened.
6: Are you sure, Doris?
3: Yes, I'm positive I'm pregnant.
6: Well, then we'd better get married.
3: We should have waited, Pete. I wanted so much to be a virgin when I was married.
6: You were a virgin, and we're getting married, so it's okay. But there's no way we can get married in my parents' church because you're not a member.
3: I'm willing to join your church.
6: Not now. Not under these circumstances. We'll have to find one that will accept us.
3: What about your parents? What will they say?
6: They'll be very upset.
3: Will you invite them?
6: Of course not. They wouldn't come if I did. So I won't even tell them.
3: A year after we met, Pete and I were married. The shame that I felt growing up, the shame that kept me out of school and into trouble still hounded me, followed me to the altar and into the marriage. We loved each other, but heartache lay ahead. I shudder to think what might have happened if God had not loved us and kept after us.
2: Next week, we'll hear the conclusion of this testimony, which offers many insights into the enemy's tactics and the way God helps us turn from shame and failure to victory. And what about you, listening friend? If there is shame and failure in your past, Jesus came to set you free. And if the Son therefore shall make you free, ye shall be free indeed. He came to set the captives free, so turn to him and ask him to save you. Now there are no special words. God looks on the heart. Romans chapter 10, verses 9 and 10 declare that if thou shalt confess with thy mouth the Lord Jesus, and shalt believe in thine heart that God hath raised him from the dead, thou shalt be saved. For with the heart man believeth unto righteousness, and with the mouth confession is made unto salvation. 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

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This is program number 2865. Heard in the true story of Doris Martin's Part 1 were Maura Kate Burns, Chuck McLennan, Nancy Baird, Tim Gregory, Franette Lebo, and David Mink. 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

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I hope you're having a good day. Thank you for listening to Anchor Radio, CBC Ordinetta. This is Pastor Galyon. 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
1: 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I'm happy to be your host today, and I'm looking forward to sharing some encouraging gospel music with you. 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

The request button has been activated, so feel free to send in your favorite song. And also stay tuned in for our first trivia question in just a few minutes. Here's one requested by Janelle Garcia. It's Another Day of Grace by the Bible Truth Chorale and Orchestra.

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We're broadcasting live from our studio at Crossroads Baptist Church. I'm your host, Grace Abela, and this next song goes out to Carlos Simon entitled, God Gives Grace by the Hiles Anderson College.

It's 17 minutes past the hour and it's currently 29.6 degrees. We reached a high today of 34.2 and the forecast is calling for a 68% chance of rain. And here's a song entitled But If Not by Adam and Cassie Robert, requested this afternoon by Irene Crescentia.

It's time for our first trivia question here on Anchor Radio or the Neta. Have your companion up ready because I'll be sending out today's trivia question during this next song. So the first 5 listeners with the correct answer will receive 2 song credits. And the second person who answers correctly will also receive a 10 peso voucher. Our trivia song goes out to Mariel Elizaga and Aliana from the Dorm Girls. Song entitled More Than Wonderful by the

Our trivia question was, what happened to the prophet from Judah who was deceived into disobeying God? The correct answer is, he was killed by a lion. Congratulations to Karen May Trumpo, because you were the second person with the correct answer, so you win a 10 peso voucher. The other listeners with the correct answer were Carlos Simon, Janelle Garcia, Sheena May Gutierrez, and the senior high school dorm girls. Each of you received 2 song credits, which you can use to request your favorite songs throughout the day. And here's our next song requested to our winner, When God's People Pray by the Life Action Singers.

Just a reminder that it's Wednesday. Join us at CBC for our prayer meeting, Bible study, discipleship, and kids club. That's this evening at 6 p.m. Our next song goes out to Prudencio Ulop Sr., song entitled God Has Been So Good to Me by John and Jessica Matt.

That was How Can I Keep From Singing by the Hiles Anderson College, requested by Rosemary Gutierrez. And here's our next song, goes out to Sylvia Candido, song entitled A Wall of Prayer, Sweet Hour of Prayer by the Nguyen Sisters and the North Valley Baptist Church.

It's time for another trivia question here on Anchor Radio or the Neta. I'll be sending out the trivia during this next song, so get your companion up ready. The first 5 listeners with the correct answer will receive 2 song credits, and the third person who answers correctly will also receive a 10 peso voucher. Our trivia song, entitled About the Cross from Pastor School 2009, requested by Kim Ivan Crescentia.

Our trivia question was, how old was Josiah when he became king of Judah? The correct answer is 8 years old. Congratulations to Carlos Simon because you were the third person with the correct answer and you win and a 10 peso voucher. The other listeners with the correct answer were Lay and Paz, Karen May Chumpo, Janelle Garcia, and Sheena May Gutierrez. You each received 2 song credits. And everyone who had the correct answer will receive 1 point toward the weekly total. And here's our next song requested by Sheena May Gutierrez, As Long As You're Glorified by

That song was requested by Oscar Soriano, entitled Jesus Passed by the Golden State Baptist College. 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And here's our next song, requested by Raquel De Leon, Nothing Better by Abigail Rose McCann.

That was Blessed Be the Name of the Lord by The Epleys, requested by Mary Ann Rimando. Well, that wraps it up for another hour of live listener requests here on Anchor Radio, Urdaneta City. I'll queue up the rest of your songs so you can listen throughout the rest of the evening. And don't miss the next live request hour tomorrow at 7 a.m. with Carlos Simon. And our final song this hour was requested by Romian Ulibo, All We Need by the Baileys Grove Baptist Church. I'm Grace Avila. Thank you so much and have a great evening.

But in a great house, there are not only vessels of gold and silver, but also of wood and of earth, and some to honor, and some to dishonor. If a man therefore purge himself from these, he shall be a vessel unto honor, sanctified and meet for the master's use, and prepared unto every good work.

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chapter 2. For I would that ye knew what great conflict I have for you, and for them at Laodicea, and for as many as have not seen my face in the flesh, that their hearts might be comforted, being knit together in love, and unto all riches of the full assurance of understanding, to the acknowledgment of the mystery of God, and of the Father, and of Christ, in whom are hid all the treasures of wisdom and knowledge. And this I say, lest any man should beguile you with enticing words. For though I be absent in the flesh, yet am I with you in the Spirit, joying and beholding your order and the steadfastness of your faith in Christ. As ye have therefore received Christ Jesus the Lord, so walk ye in him, rooted and built up in him, and established in the faith as ye have been taught, abounding therein with thanksgiving. Beware, lest any man spoil you through philosophy and vain deceit, after the tradition of men, after the rudiments of the world, and not after Christ. For in him dwelleth all the fullness of the Godhead bodily. And ye are complete in him which is the head of all principality and power, in whom also ye are circumcised with the circumcision made without hands, in putting off the body of the sins of the flesh, by the circumcision of Christ, buried with him in baptism, wherein also ye are risen with him through the faith of the operation of God, who hath raised him from the dead. And you, being dead in your sins and the uncircumcision of your flesh, hath he quickened together with him, having forgiven you all trespasses, blotting out the handwriting of ordinances that was against you, which was contrary to us, and took it out of the way, nailing it to his cross. And having spoiled principalities and powers, he made a show of them openly, triumphing over them in it. Let no man therefore judge you in meat or in drink, or in respect of an holy day, or of the new moon, or of the Sabbath days, which are a shadow of things to come. But the body is of Christ. Let no man beguile you of your reward in a voluntary humility and worshipping of angels, intruding into those things which he hath not seen, vainly puffed up by his fleshly mind, and not holding the head, from which all the body by joints and bands having nourishment ministered and knit together, increaseth with the increase of God. Wherefore, if ye be dead with Christ from the rudiments of the world, why, as though living in the world, are ye subject to ordinances? Touch not, taste not, handle not, which all are to perish with the using, after the commandments and doctrines of men, which things have indeed a show of wisdom, in will worship and humility and neglecting of the body, not in any honor to the satisfying of the flesh.

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Now if Christ be preached that he rose from the dead, how say some among you that there is no resurrection of the dead? But if there be no resurrection of the dead, then is Christ not risen? And if Christ be not risen, then is our preaching vain, and your faith is also vain. But now is Christ risen from the dead, and become the first fruits of them that slept. For since by man came death, by man came also the resurrection of the dead. For I know that my Redeemer liveth, and that he shall stand at the latter day upon the earth. And though after my skin worms destroy this body, yet in my flesh shall I see God. If ye then be risen with Christ, seek those things which are above, where Christ sitteth on the right hand of God. Then said Martha unto Jesus, Lord, if thou hadst been here, my brother had not died. But I know that even now, whatsoever thou wilt ask of God, God will give it thee. Jesus saith unto her, thy brother shall rise again. Martha saith unto him, I know that he shall rise again in the resurrection at the last day. Jesus said unto her, I am the resurrection and the life. He that believeth in me, though he were dead, yet shall he live. And whosoever liveth and believeth in me shall never die.

Day of the week, very early in the morning, they came unto the sepulchre, bringing the spices which they had prepared, and certain others with them. And they found the stone rolled away from the sepulchre.

Chapter 13. Though I speak with the tongues of men and of angels, and have not charity, I am become as sounding brass, or a tinkling cymbal. And though I have the gift of prophecy, and understand all mysteries and all knowledge, and though I have all faith, so that I could remove mountains, and have not charity, I am nothing. And though I bestow all my goods to feed the poor, and though I give my body to be burned, and have not charity, it profiteth me nothing. Charity suffereth long and is kind. Charity envieth not. Charity vaunteth not itself, is not puffed up, doth not behave itself unseemly, seeketh not her own, is not easily provoked, thinketh no evil, rejoiceth not in iniquity, but rejoiceth in the truth, beareth all things, believeth all things, hopeth all things, endureth all things. Charity never faileth, but whether there be prophecies, they shall fail. Whether there be tongues, they shall cease. Whether there be knowledge, it shall vanish away. For we know in part, and we prophesy in part. But when that which is perfect is come, then that which is in part shall be done away. When I was a child, I spake as a child, I understood as a child, I thought as a child. But when I became a man, I put away childish things. For now we see through a glass, darkly, but then face to face. Now I know in part, but then shall I know even as also I am known. And now abideth faith, hope, charity, these three. But the greatest of these is charity.

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beginning, God created the heaven and the earth. Thou art worthy, O Lord, to receive glory and honor and power, for thou hast created all things, and for thy pleasure they are and were created. The heavens declare the glory of God, and the firmament showeth his handiwork.

How do you do? Accepting responsibility is not very popular these days. A bumper sticker says it all. To err is human. To blame someone else is even more human. And the man in our story was no exception. His failure to accept responsibility led him to dark and lonely places until his heart and mind and life were unshackled. Unshackled, dramatizing true life stories, is produced in Chicago by Pacific Garden Mission. You might think it would be discouraging to work at a rescue mission and see so many homeless people, some who are new to the streets and others who are longtime drifters, some who are disheartened and bitter, and others who hope for something better. They all have needs: a warm meal, a welcome smile, fresh clothing, a safe place to sleep. Some even need medical attention or dental care. And at Pacific Garden Mission, all these needs are met free of charge. But that's basic survival, treading water. And if the homeless are to get back into the mainstream of life, they need more than material help. They need guidance directing them to a new life, which the mission also offers. And that's why the folks at Pacific Garden Mission don't get discouraged. They've seen so many hopeless people achieve new life. Now for broadcast around the earth, here is program number 2153 in the series Unshackled, the program that makes you face yourself and think.

0: Oh man, what happened? Where am I? Oh, I gotta get out of here. Oh, my head.
1: Somebody call the cops.
2: Don't move, buddy. I got a crowbar. We'll pry you out of there soon.
0: Yeah, I'm okay. Jeez, I'm dizzy.
2: Here, we'll help you. Hey, give me a hand here. Anyway. Phew, this guy is really loaded.
0: Let me alone. Get back. Let go of me.
2: He's drunk out of his mind. Look, give him a shot to calm him down till we can get him to the hospital.
3: Another drunk driving accident. Another example of irresponsible behavior. Another life out of control. But this man would soon realize there was control in his life, but it was the wrong kind. And he would soon see an example of responsible behavior that would change his life. This is James Rumsey's true story of being unshackled.
4: My name is Jim Rumsey. Although I had a good start in life, somewhere I went wrong. My parents were both college graduates, and my dad was an executive in a nationwide department store, so we had a comfortable life. My brother and two sisters and I were part of the baby boom after World War II. Because of Dad's position, we moved every 6 years, and once after 3 years. Mom was a housewife, and we were happy. But I know of one area of disagreement between them.
5: Well, the kids seem to have settled into the new school okay.
6: That's good.
5: There's a church a few blocks away. Maybe we could start going.
6: Your church or mine?
5: Mine?
6: We've already discussed that. I don't agree with what your church teaches.
5: Well, I don't agree with what your church teaches. But the kids should have some kind of religious training. Besides, we need to be part of the community.
6: Well, we'll just have to teach them ourselves. They can learn morality and respect for the law from us.
4: So there was no significant practice of faith in our home because my parents were raised in different churches and couldn't agree. When I became a teenager, I fell in with the wrong crowd. My best friend and I began taking whiskey from my dad's liquor cabinet.
7: Hey, look at this. We ought to try this stuff.
0: No, that's expensive. He'd notice for sure. Let's drink the usual.
7: Oh, old rock gut. Man, that made us drunk last time.
0: Come on, let's go into the garage and drink.
4: It seemed like harmless fun. We got very drunk, and my friend staggered away on his bicycle. I went up to my room and passed out on the bed. Sometime later, Mom woke me.
5: Jim? Jim, wake up.
0: Huh? What?
5: Get up. The police are here. They want to talk to you.
0: Why? What happened?
5: I don't know. Come on.
0: Well, I didn't do anything.
5: We'll see about that.
3: Are you James Rumsey?
0: Yeah.
3: Your friend Bill is drunk. He says he got the alcohol here from you. Where did you get the booze, Jim?
0: My dad's liquor cabinet.
3: Yeah, well, when your friend left here, he was so drunk he biked over the neighbor's flower bed and she called us.
0: Oh, I don't know nothing about it.
3: Now, look, a hit and run on some flowers isn't too serious. But being drunk at the age of 13 is serious. He might have hit a car or a child and somebody would have been hurt. Now, you're both minors, and you have no business drinking alcohol, understand?
0: Yes, sir.
3: Now, I don't want to have to come out here again. Do you understand?
0: Yes.
3: Good. So long, ma'am.
5: I am really ashamed of you, Jim. How could you do that?
4: Because Mom was so upset, I was frightened of what Dad would do when he got home. He arrived. And Mom told him what happened.
6: Come on out here in the kitchen, Jim.
0: What are you going to do?
6: I'm going to teach you a lesson. Alcohol is powerful and dangerous and not to be taken lightly. Here, drink this glass of whiskey.
0: Whew, that's a big glass, Dad.
6: Yeah, drink it down. And I'm clearing the sink so you can be sick right here.
0: Oh, it burns.
6: Go ahead, finish it. If you're going to get into my whiskey, you'd better learn the consequences.
0: There, it's gone.
6: How do you feel?
4: kind of drunk.
6: I'm surprised you don't feel sick. Well, I may as well have a glass, too. Here, let me fill yours up again. We're going to finish this bottle so you can see the results of excessive drinking.
4: Ooh, strong stuff.
6: I can't believe you're not sick. I'm impressed. You sure can hold your liquor.
4: As we finished the bottle, Dad lectured me about the evils of alcohol. He was surprised that I didn't get sick. Neither did I learn the lesson he intended. Instead of feeling punished, I felt like a man. I could hold my liquor. And instead of fearing my dad, I admired him as a drinking comrade. I began to emulate his ruggedness and life of the party personality.
7: You are crazy, Jim.
4: Yeah, I know, but who cares? Life is short, so you might as well enjoy it, huh?
7: Ooh, hey, man, look at that chick who just walked in.
4: My kind of girl. I'll see if she wants a beer.
7: Man, I sure gotta hand it to you. You got guts. I couldn't go up to a strange girl like that.
4: A man's gotta be able to hold his liquor and his women.
7: Well, you sure can hold yours.
4: Yeah, I learned from my father. Every weekend, I got drunk with my friends, seeking their admiration. And by the time I graduated from high school, I was physically and psychologically dependent on alcohol.
6: Where are you headed, son?
4: Graduation party.
6: Ah, yes. I remember the days. It's a time to celebrate, but you be careful with alcohol.
4: Oh, don't worry, Dad. I will.
6: Have fun, though.
4: You only go around once in life, so grab all the gusto you can get, huh? That was my motto, my philosophy of life. I loved wild parties and drugs. Even when I was sober, my thoughts were on the laughter and loose behavior I found in barrooms and dance halls. And I loved freedom from authority. But my undisciplined life began to take its toll. Although I had a good job, I spent all my money having a good time. Then I got hooked on cocaine and went downhill fast. In desperation, I went to my family for help.
6: I'm sorry to hear you've hit a rough patch, Jim.
4: Oh, it's just a temporary reversal, Dad. I'll bounce back in no time. But, you know, if you could lend me some money, it sure would help.
6: How much do you need?
4: Ooh, $500 or $600.
6: Well, you got it, son. But you'd better lay off the alcohol and drugs.
4: I didn't want to give up my dissolute habits. I was completely irresponsible. And I continued to borrow from my family until they lost all confidence in me.
5: No, Jim. We're not lending you any more money.
4: You're kidding.
6: I'm sorry, son. We've heard all your excuses. You're just wasting your life.
4: But, Dad, it's not my fault.
6: Yes, it is. And I guess it's partly our fault.
5: You've got to make some changes. It's time you made something of yourself.
6: I warned you about the alcohol, but you let it take over. Now you've got to take control.
4: Take control of what? I like to drink and get high, and I live to party. But cocaine cost me everything I had, my home and my job. From then on, I lived in cheap motels used by prostitutes and their customers. My income came from day labor and small-time drug deals. I began drinking heavily every day. Finally, I moved to Florida, where I could traffic in drugs. One day in Jacksonville, I was drunk and driving fast when I sideswiped a car and crashed into a tree, destroying my truck. The ambulance took me to the hospital, and when I regained consciousness, I walked out to avoid prosecution for driving under the influence of alcohol.
3: Once proud of being able to hold his liquor, Jim discovered that liquor was holding him. We'll learn how he got free in just a moment. Unshackled is redramatized in Arabic and broadcast throughout the Middle East. Here's Dave Saulnier, superintendent of Pacific Garden Mission, to tell you how Muslims are responding to these programs.
1: We get letters from people all over the Middle East. Since Christianity is not allowed in most of these countries, many people over there have never heard the gospel. And at first, the good news may seem strange to them. Like this listener from Qatar who writes, I was living very happy before I began to listen to Unshackled. I find it difficult to live the kind of life your God asks me to live. I wish I never heard about your God.
3: Well, the truth is a challenge to everyone's heart, isn't it?
1: And we all respond differently. This letter from Saudi Arabia says, I listened to Unshackled this week for the first time. I am very sad that I began to listen this late in my life. This is the first time I hear anything about Christianity. Please send me a Bible.
3: Now, that's an encouraging letter.
1: And here's another one from Syria. I listened to Unshackled on the radio, and I loved it from the first words. May Allah continue to help you.
3: Well, if they keep listening, at least they'll hear the truth.
1: Someone from Egypt agrees, writing, Unshackled is a program that I admire and love so much. I call you Dr. Unshackled because I find many answers to problems I face in my life in the stories you tell us.
3: We're always happy to know that people's lives are being changed through these broadcasts.
1: And they are. As this listener from Jordan testifies, Unshackled is helping me know what Jesus says. I do not have a Bible, and all that I know about the Bible comes from what you tell us in Unshackled.
3: The Arabic Unshackled is also broadcast in some areas of the United States that have Arabic-speaking people. 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Write to Pacific Garden Mission, Chicago, Illinois, 60605.
4: When I left the hospital, I had nowhere to go and no way to get there. But I found refuge in the high-crime area of Jacksonville. I had reached a new low in my life. A derelict, I spent each day scraping together enough money to buy alcohol and cigarettes. I stayed in a run-down building until one day the property owner got fed up with me.
8: Are you drunk again? Look, I don't want drunks and vagrants in my building.
4: No, let me alone.
8: Look, buddy, you need help.
4: I'm not bothering anybody.
8: Well, look, it bothers me to see you barely hanging on. Now, you're going to get rolled or killed in this neighborhood.
4: I could take care of myself.
8: Not in that condition. Now, come on. I'll take you to a place where you'll be safe.
4: More to be rid of me than out of compassion, he took me to a downtown rescue mission. I gave them a false name, and they gave me a job cutting weeds.
5: Jack? Are you Jack?
4: What? Oh, yes.
5: I'm Vera Willinger. Would you come into my office, please?
4: Oh, yes, ma'am.
5: Did you meet the guard dog?
4: I sure did.
5: Sit down, Jack. I want to introduce you to the most powerful person in the world.
4: He may not want to meet me.
5: On the contrary, he loves you. I'm talking about Christ Jesus, who died and rose again to save you from your sins.
4: Well, I sure have a bunch of them.
5: We all do. You know, God says in Romans 5:12, Wherefore, as by one man sin entered into the world, and death by sin, and so death passed upon all men, for that all have sinned. So we're all under a death sentence.
4: I always said, you only go around once, so live life with gusto.
5: And what happens when you die?
4: Well, I don't know.
5: Well, God knows. And he says in Hebrews 9:27, As it is appointed unto men once to die, and after this the judgment. Oh, life is so short, Jack, and God lets us choose to live it however we want. But when we die, we must face him in judgment for the choices that we made. And then we must pay for our sin, our separation from him. He says in Revelation 21:8, But the fearful and unbelieving and the abominable and murderers and whoremongers and sorcerers and idolaters and all liars shall have their part in the lake which burneth with fire and brimstone, which is the second death.
4: That's pretty heavy.
5: The good news is God sent his son, Jesus Christ, to die in your place. He paid the penalty for all our sins, and all we have to do is thank him. Salvation is a gift from God. Romans 10:9 says, that if thou shalt confess with thy mouth the Lord Jesus, and shalt believe in thine heart that God hath raised him from the dead, thou shalt be saved.
4: I knew she was telling me the truth. The gospel I had spurned all my life was true. Later that day, when I was alone, I asked Jesus to come into my heart and save me. Immediately, my craving for alcohol was gone. I wanted to tell Mrs. Willinger the good news.
5: Well, Jack, are you comfortable here?
4: Yes, but I have a confession to make. My name isn't Jack. It's Jim Rumsey.
5: Oh?
4: I received Christ as my Savior this afternoon.
5: Well, praise God, Jim.
4: It's hard to believe, but he took away my desire for alcohol.
5: Oh, it's not hard to believe. That's just the beginning. He has a wonderful plan for your life, Jim. Start reading the Bible. That's the best way to learn about God.
4: Working as a handyman, I stayed at the mission, and I began reading the Bible. But I was a slow learner. Even though I had no desire to drink, I wasn't able to give up smoking. Mrs. Willinger didn't give up on me, though.
5: You're making real progress, Jim.
4: Oh, I'm a long way from where I was when I walked in here. But I still have a long way to go.
5: Ah, we all do. That's why God doesn't want us to stand in judgment of others. We can't know what they're going through. All we can do is love and encourage them.
4: You said God had a plan for my life. How do I know what it is?
5: Because he says so in Ephesians 2:10. For we are his workmanship, created in Christ Jesus unto good works, which God hath before ordained, that we should walk in them. Wait on the Lord, and he'll reveal his plan for you. But Jim, you should stop smoking.
4: It has a real hold on me.
5: You know, your body is the temple of the Holy Spirit, and smoking defiles the body. A body weakened by tobacco doesn't glorify the Lord.
4: I know, but I can't seem to stop.
5: Well, you can't do it in your own strength. Ask the Lord to deliver you.
4: I promised to quit, but the habit clung to me. Finally, I stopped smoking cigarettes and began smoking cigars, using mints to conceal my breath. Hiding my stash in the kitchen, I thought I'd gotten away with it. But I was wrong.
5: Well, I'm real happy to see you've stopped smoking cigarettes, Jim.
4: Oh, it wasn't easy.
5: What's this? Somebody's put a bunch of filthy old cigars down here in the cupboard.
4: Oh. Oh,
5: nasty things. Well, they won't do that again because I'm throwing them away.
4: In desperation, I went out after curfew to buy cigarettes. I soon learned that the mission had good reason for not wanting us to go out late at night. Hey!
9: Ooh! Hey, come on! Get down! Stop! Get
4: him! Help!
9: Get his money!
4: Help!
9: Ooh! Come on! Let's go! Let's go! Get out of here! Come on! Come on! Get out of here! Go!
5: You were hurt very badly, Jim. Do you know who they were?
4: Thieves.
5: Do you know that you were half dead by the time you were taken to the hospital?
4: I shouldn't have gone out after curfew.
5: Oh, you better not talk yet. I want you to know, though, that I put your name on the prayer list at our church. A lot of people are praying for you.
4: One good thing, Mrs. Willinger, I can't smoke in here.
5: Hush. Let me pray with you now. Lord, we praise you and thank you so much for sparing Jim's life. And we know that you will use this for good and for your glory.
4: I was in the hospital 5 weeks, two of which were in the intensive care unit. Mrs. Willinger came by often and prayed for me. In fact, people I didn't even know came and prayed for me. And it was prayer that saved my life. By the time I was discharged, my cigarette habit was broken. I went to the mission's rehabilitation farm, where light-duty work helped me regain my strength. From there, I went to the mission and talked with the superintendent.
10: Are you feeling stronger now, Jim?
4: Yes, sir, body and soul.
10: Good.
4: God replaced the desire for cigarettes with a desire to serve him. I heard good Bible teaching at the farm, and I understand better why Christ died for us. I want to serve him now.
10: Good, good. We'd like to offer you a temporary position as night supervisor here at the mission. Why don't you pray about it and see what the Lord says?
4: Father, For the first time in my life, I sought the Lord's guidance in prayer. And when I accepted the job as night supervisor, prayer is what sustained me. I learned to seek God every day in doing my work. After that job was finished, I joined the staff at the rehabilitation farm as a counselor. I was becoming a Christian servant, leading the men in their prayer requests and leading sinners to Christ. What a joy it was to see desperate men turning to Jesus. I felt God's call on my life and knew I wanted to preach the gospel. But first, there was something I had to do, so I talked with the superintendent.
10: I'm thrilled that you're responding to God's call on your life, Jim. The Lord will turn you into a fine preacher.
4: Only He can do it.
10: How soon are you starting Bible college?
4: Well, as soon as I clear my name. Before coming here, I crashed my truck while I was drunk. And to avoid prosecution for drunk driving, I walked away from the hospital. I can't bring shame to the Lord by being arrested later for those old outstanding charges.
10: Well, what are you going to do?
4: Turn myself into the sheriff.
10: Well, you're doing the right thing.
4: You've been a good example to me. All my life, I've been irresponsible. Then I came here and saw the way you took responsibility for bringing the gospel to men who had no hope.
10: Well, it seems the least I can do after what Christ did for us.
4: I know. He's our real example. But it's also good to see people who practice what they preach. I've admired your commitment to honesty and Christian truth. It's not just talk with you. You live your faith. And I guess I have to as well.
10: The Apostle Paul said it in Romans 1:17. The just shall live by faith.
4: In December 1987, I turned myself into the sheriff and was arraigned on two counts of driving under the influence of alcohol and leaving the scene of an accident. While locked in jail for trial and sentencing, I read the Bible to take my mind off my situation.
7: Say, I've seen you reading the Bible every day.
4: It's the living word, God's truth teaching us how to live. I wish I had read it sooner.
7: You pray too, don't you?
4: Yes.
7: Do you think God answers prayers?
4: I know He does. Sometimes He says yes, sometimes He says no, and sometimes He says wait.
7: Yeah, I'm really worried about what's going to happen to me. Would you pray for me?
4: So the Lord not only protected and strengthened me in that jail cell, He helped other men through me. I had a prayer ministry there. When I finally saw the judge, he placed me on 6 months probation and released me. In 1988, I enrolled in Bible college. Though I was a poor student in high school, I made the dean's list in college with God's grace. During a mission seminar, I knew God was calling me, and I went forward. I was once a drug and alcohol addict, but by the grace of God, I was saved. Drug and alcohol addiction can only be changed by the power of God's word. Now I know the Lord is calling me to bring the gospel to substance abusers. Isaiah 6:8 says, "Also I heard the voice of the Lord saying, whom shall I send, and who will go for us? Then said I, here am I, send me."
3: Jim has been going into drug-infested areas, bringing the good news of God's love and salvation. He also has a prison ministry in the Florida state prison system. But friend, drugs and alcohol aren't the only things holding people hostage. Unforgiveness, bitterness, fear. There are many traps that keep us from living life fully. But the good news is that God sent Jesus Christ to die for our sins, to give us power over evil. And if you'd like to know more about this Savior, you're invited to get in touch with Pacific Garden Mission, Chicago, Illinois, 60605. Our telephone number in Chicago is area 312-922-1462. 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And while you're at it, the manager of this station likes to know that you enjoy Unshackled. This is program number 2153. Heard in the true story of James Rumsey were Bill Carey, Judith Easton, Mary Scole, Timothy Dadabo, Doug Dudley, and Don Stroop. Original music, Lucille Becker. Sound, John McComb. Engineer, Ed Webb. 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

0: Everybody is excited about Avogadro's number. You've probably been sitting there today thinking about Avogadro's number, haven't you? Did you know Avogadro's number is really big? It's 6.02 times 10 to the 23rd. That means you put 23 zeros after the 6.02, and it's a huge number. Did you know if you had Avogadro's number of pennies and gave them equally to all the 6 billion people on the earth, everybody would be a trillionaire? Avogadro's number is really, really big. Did you know if you had that many sheets of paper and stacked them up, you could go all the way to the moon and back about 20,000 times? Avogadro's number. Boy, that's a lot of things. God had to make a lot of things to make Avogadro's number. You say, wow, that's big. Did you know if you have 1 tablespoon of water, you have Avogadro's number of water molecules in there, 6.02 times 10 to the 23rd. Did you realize every one of those water molecules is identical? Every one of those water molecules is doing exactly what God created it to do? Did you know that took a whole lot of care for God to do that? Have you ever tried to make two things the same? You have a hard time. But God made all things like that the same, beyond human comprehension. Boy, did you know God spent a whole lot more time making you than he did a water molecule? Did you ever think he had everything under control when he created you? Did you think he had something for you to do and he created you to do it? Are you doing it? This is Pete Cowling.
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I can hear the sound of angels as the saints go marching in, singing praises to the captain of the blood-washed band.

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One sat alone beside the highway begging. His eyes were blind, the light he could not see.

I'd like to speak tonight on what's fooling you. You hear a lot of people say, no fooling. No fooling. You hear the question, who do you think you're fooling? I mean, who's doing the fooling today, really? Why are we living in such times of desperate deception? I mean, why could anybody be fooled into taking dope or smoking a cigarette or drinking a bottle of liquor knowing it's going to get them? I mean, why would anybody be deceived in saying there's not any God while the sun shone all day today? How could anybody view God's artist work every evening when the sun goes down and see the moon come up and the stars come out regularly, faithfully? The mountaintops and the majestic works of the hands of God as recorded in Psalm chapter 8. And somebody said, I don't even believe in God. Who's fooling them? I'd like to begin my message by telling a little story. It happened to me. It was real. I was a country boy, still am. I don't know why I had to announce that, but nevertheless, I said, most of the years I've spent on the farm until I went away, that little old milk cow to Baylor University, and milked my way through school. But I hadn't had the chance to hunt. My daddy, he had me hunting weeds, cuckoos and shelling corn and all the rest of it. I mean, he worked his three boys. I'm thankful he did. I really am. And so one time there was a businessman who took a liking to me. One night he thought he was dying. And I was in Baylor University and he had the tire company. The first U.S. Royal Tires I'd ever heard about. I never would forget the squeegee dual eight. Now, he was so kind to me, but it was a real safe tire. In fact, just one time I think the tire helped to save my life on the highway in a very desperate moment. But this man was observing my life, and I did not know it. I was a Baylor student. There came a time when our friendship had sort of welded together, but one day he called for me. He was at the hospital, and he told me the story. I would forget, he gave me a $10 bill, the biggest gift I ever had in my life up until that time. And I felt really like I'd just struck oil. I mean, it was just such a big gift. It really was. And he said, and there's more where this came from, and I want to help you. And said, you know, he called me Brother Olaf. He said, Brother Olaf, he said, I've been watching you in my place of business. You've been coming in there. You know, said, I've been watching the way you live and the way you act, the way I'm the secretaries and those men that put the tires on. And he said, you've just about convinced me that your God is real. Well, I said, he said, I called for you. He said, last night I thought I was gone. Said, I saw a hand across the sea and it was calling for me. And said, it was my little girl that died. And said, come on over, Daddy. And I tell you, it scared this businessman who's one of the most congenial, one of the most likable businessmen I've ever met in my life. If I ever were to be a businessman, I'd want to be one just like him. I mean, everybody liked him, and he was just a tremendous businessman. He said, I got to do something. He said, God, let me live a little longer. And I will forget, he said, you know, our church has voted not to have prayer meeting anymore on Wednesday night. Now, we'll forget what he said about it. He said, I think my church ought to have prayer meeting. He said, I never go, but I think they ought to have one anyhow. That's about like most people, isn't it? He and I, we formed quite a friendship. And I tell you, he just loved me like I was his son, and that was in my beginning ministry. And I needed a little propping up and encouragement. But there came a time when I went on to the seminary in Fort Worth. I got an invitation from him to go duck hunting with him during Thanksgiving time. And so I said, well, I don't have a gun, I don't have any shells, and I don't have a, you know, I just didn't have anything. And he said, that's all right, said, come on, and said, I want you to go with us. And so you know what I did. I got up in Fort Worth, Texas, way in the morning. I mean, it was maybe 3 o'clock. And at 5 o'clock, about that time, I was there waiting at his place of business, and I was going to take my first duck hunt. And so he had me a gun. We went out, and of course, you couldn't shoot till daylight. I mean, the sun had to come up. The sun had to be rising, or it was, you know, illegal.
I guess that is to give the ducks a chance, because they didn't know it, but they had a good chance with me anyhow. I don't remember ever shooting a shotgun, Hardy. But he put a shotgun in my hand. We walked up to a big embankment, and down inside was the water. It was cold. Oh, it was cold. And those ducks were being shielded. I mean, that was their roosting place. And they seemed so happy. Big old green head mallards. And quack, quack, quack. You could hear them all down in there, see. And I was beginning nervous. I really was. I mean, I didn't know when sunup was coming. I hope they'll stay there till I can turn this gun loose on them, see. I'd never killed a duck in my life. There we were, three of us men, see, and we were all ready. And I was waiting for him to tell me. I was so nervous I couldn't tell if the sun did come up. Finally, he said, all right. He said, are you all ready? I said, man, I've been ready. My gun was just a-shaking. And so we just walked up there, and you know, the ducks had to fly up right level with us. I mean, it is just like shooting chickens in the yard, nearly. They had to come right up where we were before they could level off and go anywhere. And so all we had to do was just announce our presence, and they decided to fly. And so when we walked up there, and those ducks looked up and saw us, up they came. And three guns aimed right at them. And two guns began to shoot. And ducks began to fall. I was so embarrassed. I hated to tell them that I never did get my gun. I didn't have a shell in the magazine. I put the things in there, and I thought it'd just start shooting. And I pull that trigger, and I tell you, it's the quietest gun I've ever shot. And I pull down on that trigger. Now, I was some hunter, wasn't I? Of course, they got a lot of ducks. And I said, well, to myself, at least I'll retrieve them. I went out and, oh, I picked up ducks. I'm telling you, they fell all around there, and some of them drifted out in the Brazos River, and I run out there and got them out of the edge of that. And then I decided, well, I'm not going to be defeated. I'm going to slip around here somewhere up on some ducks, and I'm going to shoot me some ducks. And I mean, I was really humiliated. I was embarrassed. I mean, I think they knew what I did, but they wouldn't tell me, you know. But we just all claimed the game. It all fell about that time, you know. But anyhow, I got the shell in there, and I pulled it back, and I got it ready, and I started around, and sure enough, brother, my opportunity came. It really did. I walked up, and I saw him sitting right along the edge of the bank, and I was over in the brush on the other side of the Brazos, and I'd gone around, the water was real shallow, and I'd crossed over, and I saw, I want you to know, I'll sack him up, see? And I crawled, and I eased up, and those ducks waited on me. They waited on me. I mean, they're not going to move. And I got up a little closer. And I said, man, I've got to get them. I want to get them lined up. I knew I had them. I mean, they just couldn't get away. And my gun shot that time, brother. And listen, talk about those ducks falling over. I mean, they fell flat, but the rest of them didn't fly. Now, brother, I said, oh, I've shot the man's decoys, see? Now, that's another embarrassing situation, Rodney. I had to try to wade out there and set them ducks back up. Now, that's funny, you think? That's exactly what y'all shooting. That's exactly what you've been doing. You've been flirting with the decoys. You know what a decoy is? That just ain't a real duck at all. Nobody ever ate a decoy unless you like splinters. And yet that's exactly what's going on in this country. Average person, his church is a decoy. You don't understand that? Come on. When you came here, you had religion, didn't you? But it was a decoy. Some of the girls singing here in this ensemble, you'd been shooting decoys until you got saved. You say, would you tell me what kind? Catholic decoys and Baptist decoys and Methodist decoys. That's exactly what you've been doing. Wasn't real enough to save you, wouldn't nourish you, wouldn't satisfy you. And yet, this nation is literally filled with decoys. You say, I don't see how we could be fooled. Well, let me read you some scripture. When I get through reading this scripture, I believe you'll understand. 2 Corinthians chapter 11. 2 Corinthians chapter 11. Mark it in your book.
The devil is worldly wise. Got more sense than all of us put together. Got more strength, got more power than all of us put together unless we're in touch with the Lord. Chapter 11, beginning verse 13. For such are false apostles, deceitful workers, transforming themselves into the apostles of Christ. And no marvel, for Satan himself is transformed into an angel of light. Therefore, it's no great thing if his ministers also be transformed as the ministers of righteousness, whose end shall be according to their works. You know who the number one decoy in Corpus Christi is? The devil himself. The old deceiver himself. He's the biggest fooler there is. Oh, I know we're living in times of synthetics and plastics and make-believe, and we're trying to even make the body sort of a mechanical system, but it doesn't work. Why, they've figured out how to transfer a human heart, a kidney, and put various plastic pipes and so forth into the human body, but they're scared to death while they're doing it and never know how long it's going to last. But there's something real about Christ. I've had two young ladies walk out of my study. The only experience I've ever had like that in my life. It shows you how hard and difficult even little girls are getting. I said to one, honey, where are you going? She said, I guess I'm going to hell. And she kept a walking. She was right about that. I said to another little girl who has a lovely mother, as she walked out, she said, I'm an atheist, and kept walking. Reckon what's fooled girls like that? They never happened to be like that when I was coming up. We might have been sort of ignorant and might not have known everything, and there's a lot of things I wish we never would learn. I'd rather not know so many things than to know so many things that ain't so. What do you want to know a bunch of filth that won't help you? That's the reason I don't have time for the newspaper and got too much junk on it. Somebody said, well, don't you think there'd be a little good? Well, you could find a little good in a garbage can, but who wants to dig through the trash to get it? You say you're too old-fashioned. Praise the Lord.

the message in tonight. We depend on inflation instead of regeneration today to keep us going. But dear friends, this whole thing's caving in on us, and you know it. So he said, no marvel, because the devil himself, Satan himself, is transformed into an angel of light. He'll make you think he's the light when actually he is the darkness. I want to speak tonight on the devil's decoys. How could the devil fool me or fool you? And I'd be the first to say there have been times when I've been deceived. I've been fooled. I've been fooled by good things too. I've had some deceit from some deceivers that came, and it looked to me like the real thing. And I tell you, to start with, there's only one way to know whether what you've got is real, and that's to analyze it in the light of this book right here. You don't have to go to some preacher. You don't have to go to some religion, some book. You go to this book right here. And I'll guarantee you, if you stay with this, if any man will do my will, the doctrine shall be made known to him. John 7:17. I believe God will reveal it to you. It's amazing to me how some of you have grown and how quick you are. And I look at your Bibles and see them marked almost every page. And that's the way it ought to be. And here you quote the scripture. I've been convinced more than I've ever been convinced that whatever we do by the scripture, we do right. This world is filled with mistakes. I read down in the valley in my early morning Bible reading where he said, a man that said, well, there's a man died, and his brother married his wife, and he died, and his brother married, and another brother, and 7 of them married. Well, that's a pretty extravagant illustration. I mean, to think that 7 brothers would marry the same wife. And then he raised the question, said, now when they get to heaven, whose wife is she going to be? And in the first place, somebody's just trying to trap Jesus, and they couldn't do it, of course. You know what he told them? He said, ye do err not knowing the scriptures, nor the power of God. You know who he's talking to? A bunch of religious modernists. They were trying to tangle Jesus up by this illustration that they were talking to him about. And Jesus said, ye do make mistakes or err, and you're crossed up and deceived. Why? Ye do err not knowing the scriptures, neither the power of God. Did you know there's a connection between the two? Did you know you're wasting your time to ask God to fill you with His Holy Spirit until you ask Him to fill you with His Word? Do you know you're wasting your time asking God to teach you to pray and how to pray and all that kind of until you get in His Word? Did you know you're wasting your time to ask God to reveal to you His will unless you're willing to read His Word? Do you know where the will of God comes from? It's already written down. You know where my daddy's will was? It's on a piece of paper. You know how the 3 boys knew what my daddy wanted us to have? He had it written down on a piece of papers, my daddy's will. My Father in heaven wrote a last will and signed it in the blood of Jesus. And the Holy Spirit will make it real. And He's the one that has to probate the will. He's the one that knows exactly what it says about my needs and your needs. And girls and boys and men and women, you're never going to know what you're supposed to do in life until you find out from God. Most of us are shooting the devil's decoys today and think we're getting ducks. But oh, wait till it comes dinner time and you start frying them decoys or boiling them decoys. Boy, you haven't got anything to chew on, I'll tell you that. The devil's decoy. That's the way that seemeth right unto man, but to end thereof are the ways of death. That's one of the foolers. It seems right. Somebody said, well, you know, a certain church must be right because so many people go to it. Now, the Bible said, broad is the way that leads to destruction. And wide is that old gate that leads to destruction. Many there be that go in thereat. But he said, straight is the gate, narrow is the way that leadeth to life eternal, and few there be that go in thereat. That used to bother me. I wish it wasn't so now. I wish more people go to heaven, don't you? There's one thing. I never have been sorry enough or mean enough in all of my meanness to ever want anybody to go to hell since I got saved. I'm just as stupid as some other people. I used to tell them where to go. Didn't bother me at all. And I'd just tell them,
You know, you can just go right to and stay put. I mean,

0: Now, not since I got saved. My worst enemy tonight, I'd hate to see him go to hell. Wouldn't it be a joy to get your enemy converted? To me, that's one of the joys of being a Christian, is getting people saved that hate you and despise you and wreck you. We've had some blessed experiences, some heartaches and so forth, but I tell you, to see people that hated us and the liquor business and all that, and then to see them come walking up the stairs and sit down in your study and say, I've come to apologize, my wife and I both. I said, for what? I didn't know who they were. They said, we've cussed you, criticized you, and would have killed you if we thought we could have gotten by with it. Well, I said, I'm glad you didn't. Well, they said, now it's different, Brother Olaf. We listen to you daily on the radio. Instead of cussing you, we bless you by the faith in the Lord and said, we've been saved. We want to come tell you we love you now. Why? They learned to love the Christ we present. And I tell you this, every girl that gets converted loves the gospel and loves the word. And every person that comes to know Christ, if any man be in Christ, he's a new creature. Old things have passed away. Behold, all things are become new. Now then, let's take a look at the first sinner. Her name was Eve. His name was Adam. They lived in the garden. It was the most perfect place the world has ever known. No sin, no sorrow, no death, no graveyard, no undertaker, no hospital, no disease, no weakness. The word of God came every day. They had fellowship with heaven. There came a day. And the devil raised the question about the word of God. Now then, after their eyes were opened, and they could see good and evil, but they were hopeless to refrain from the evil, and they were hopeless to do the good. They couldn't do it. Therefore, they said, we better get us a covering. So they got them some fig leaves and made them aprons. The word of God came a-walking in the cool of the day. The first two to be deceived was Adam and Eve. They were deceived by questioning the word of God. Second, they were deceived by thinking they could cover their own nakedness with fig leaf apron. That would not do. It cover themselves from themselves. It might make them acceptable to society, but it wouldn't save them. And so here came the word of God walking in the cool of the day. And dear friend, this is where the rub comes, and this is where the heat's turned on right here when the word of God comes. To me, this is what life's all about. If we can't help you spiritually, we can't help you. I'll tell you one thing. You see that right arm of mine? That's awful short and getting mighty puny. I mean, I couldn't do much with that. If you're depending on me to get you straightened out, I'll never make it. But if you're depending on the hand that's nail-scarred and has all power, you'll make it. And I tell you one thing, we'll never depend on recreation to get our girls straightened out. We're going to depend on regeneration and then sanctification that comes right after that. And I believe that we need more of the gospel. But the people are so deceived, many times they're just deceived. What are the devil's decoys? Money. I know of nothing that fools people like money. I mean, it'll make them proud and hard and haughty and arrogant. And it'll make him feel that I've got the world in my hand. Don't need anybody's help. Money will deceive. The love of money is the root of all evil. Which while some having coveted after have done what? Erred from the faith and pierced themselves through with many what? Sorrows. A lady called me to come one day in a beautiful brick home. And brother, back in those days, when you went into a brick home and had wall-to-wall carpet, I'm telling you, that is just one of the fanciest things. And I walked in and this precious soul was just sitting there in her rocking chair. Her hair had turned to silver and she was prematurely gray and it aged so fast. In the last few years, this is what she said. My husband has gone off in sin and taken our girl and our boy with him. And they laugh at me now for my old-fashioned stand of Puritan living and the convictions that I've always had. And she looked with disgust at her house. And she said, I'd throw this thing in the Brazos River and go back to a tent with the dirt for my floor. If I could only have my husband and my children back where they were when we were just starting out. Said, this old house means nothing, but reminds me of the very thing that led my husband astray. One of the things, and that's prosperity. We're shooting decoys. Lost her husband, lost her daughter, and lost her son. Went to a religious leader, which happened to be his religious leader, and he laughed in her face and said, they're just human. Just human. Life's decoys.
1: The strangers to God, His grace and His love, were gathered by blue Galilee.
2: 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Romans 10:14 states, "How then shall they call on Him in whom they have not believed? And how shall they believe in Him of whom they have not heard? And how shall they hear without a preacher?" Many of the messages that you hear on the Family Altar Program were first preached under the revival tent with sawdust floors where people would drive for miles to hear the preaching of God's Word. America experienced many revivals generations ago when the old-time preaching of the gospel brought countless lives to the altar. Psalms 33:12 tells us, "Blessed is the nation whose God is the Lord." 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

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A false balance is abomination to the Lord, but a just weight is His delight. When pride cometh, then cometh shame, but with the lowly is wisdom. The integrity of the upright shall guide them, but the perverseness of transgressors shall destroy them. Riches profit not in the day of wrath, but righteousness delivereth from death. The righteousness of the perfect shall direct his way, but the wicked shall fall by his own wickedness. The righteousness of the upright shall deliver them.

but transgressors shall be taken in their own naughtiness. When a wicked man dieth, his expectation shall perish, and the hope of unjust men perisheth. The righteous is delivered out of trouble, and the wicked cometh in his stead. An hypocrite with his mouth destroyeth his neighbor, but through knowledge shall the just be delivered. When it goeth well with the righteous, the city rejoiceth, and when the wicked perish, there is shouting. By the blessing of the upright, the city is exalted, but it is overthrown by the mouth of the wicked. He that is void of wisdom despiseth his neighbor, but a man of understanding holdeth his peace. A talebearer revealeth secrets, but he that is of a faithful spirit concealeth the matter. Where no counsel is, the people fall, but in the multitude of counselors there is safety. He that is surety for a stranger shall smart for it, and he that hateth suretyship is sure. A gracious woman retaineth honor, and strong men retain riches. The merciful man doeth good to his own soul, but he that is cruel troubleth his own flesh. The wicked worketh a deceitful work, but to him that soweth righteousness shall be a sure reward. As righteousness tendeth to life, so he that pursueth evil pursueth it to his own death. They that are of a froward heart are abomination to the Lord, but such as are upright in their way are his delight. Though hand join in hand, the wicked shall not be unpunished, but the seed of the righteous shall be delivered. As a jewel of gold in a swine's snout, so is a fair woman which is without discretion. The desire of the righteous is only good, but the expectation of the wicked is wrath. There is that scattereth, and yet increaseth, and there is that withholdeth more than is meet, but it tendeth to poverty. The liberal soul shall be made fat, and he that watereth shall be watered also himself. He that withholdeth corn, the people shall curse him, but blessing shall be upon the head of him that selleth it. He that diligently seeketh good procureth favor, but he that seeketh mischief, it shall come unto him. He that trusteth in his riches shall fall, but the righteous shall flourish as a branch. He that troubleth his own house shall inherit the wind, and the fool shall be servant to the wise of heart. The fruit of the righteous is a tree of life, and he that winneth souls is wise. Behold, the righteous shall be recompensed in the earth, much more the wicked and the sinner. We trust that the power of God's Word on today's edition of Light for Your Pathway was a blessing. Tune in again to Light for Your Pathway.

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And some 36 years ago, the Lord placed his omnipotent hand on the shoulders of the most unworthy country boy and called him from his single row cultivator into the ministry of preaching the unsearchable riches of Christ Jesus. And surely, he has led us safely along and been more than our heart ever had a right to expect. Sometimes on the mountain,

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1: You're in the right place. 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

0: Hey, this is Pastor Galyon. I hope you're having a good day. 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
8: Good morning, everyone. The sun's coming up on another beautiful day. I'm Alvin Gnosis, and I'm thankful to be spending some time with you this morning here on Anchor Radio. 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Let's listen to some encouraging gospel music while we drink our coffee and get ready for the day. Let's jump in with the song requested by Lolita Rosario, sung by the Hooker family, A Beautiful Morning.

Hope your morning is going well. The comment button has been activated to send in a quick greeting. This next song is for Simeon Rosario, sung by House Anderson College. Your ways are higher than mine.

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I'm Alvin Gnosis and I'm glad to be with you this morning. This next song is for Kim Ivan Crescentia, The Glory Land Way by Faith Music Missions.

We have some greeting here from Linda and Casey, na imbag na bigat. Maayong buntag sa inyong tanan. Good morning, Linda and Casey. Anyway, it's 15 minutes past the hour and it's currently 24 degrees. The forecast is calling for a high today of 32 with 79% chance of rain. Here's a song requested by Prudential Ulip Sr., God's Been Good by Kathy Flores.

It's trivia time here on Good Morning Urdaneta. Have your companion up ready because I'll be sending out today's trivia question during this next song. We'll be awarding a special prize to the listeners who get the most correct answer during the week. Every correct answer will count toward your weekly total, even if you don't win on a particular day. This week's prize is an Anchor Radio coffee mug for the listeners with the most correct answer. Let's take a peek at the leaderboard. Our top five, Leanne Paz with 16 points, John Chua with 11 points, Marina Simone with 10 points, Sheena Gutierrez with 8 points, and Angelica Gutierrez and Prudential Ulep with 7 points. And the first five listeners with the correct answer for today's trivia question will receive 2 song credits. Our TV song is requested by King James with a greeting, Good Morning Urdaneta. Good morning, King James. Here is your song, Love Lifted Me by the Wiseman Family.

That song was requested by Shinomei Gutierrez, As Long As You're Glorified by Coffee Ministries. Our trivia question was, who did Paul heal at Lystra? The correct answer is a man crippled from birth. Congratulations to John Chua, the dorm girls, the senior high school dorm girls, and Lolita Rosario. Each of you will receive 2 song credits, which you can use to listen to your favorite songs throughout the day. And everyone had the correct answer will receive a point toward this month's special prize. Here's our next song, requested by Lolita Rosario, sung by Luis and India, Be Still and Know.

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This is Good Morning Urdaneta on Anchor Radio, your source for encouraging gospel music. I'm Alvin Gnosis and I'm glad you're with me this morning. The next song is requested by Divine Reed, They Stood True by The Witness.

Steve time once again here on Good Morning Urdaneta. Get those companion apps ready because I'll be sending out today's trivia question during this next song. The first five listeners with the correct answer for this hour's trivia question will receive two song credits. And as a reminder, everyone who has the correct answer will receive a point toward this month's special prize. And the second person who answers correctly will also receive a 10 peso voucher to our school canteen here at CBC. Our TV song is requested by Aliana, but if not, but by Adam and Casey Robert.

That song was requested by John Chua with the message, "Good morning, anak, and to every listener, salamat at magaling ka na." Maraming salamat po, good morning po sa inyo. Our trivia question was, what was Samson's offer of reward if the Philistines could solve his riddle? The correct answer is 30 sheets and 30 changes of garments. Congratulations to Karen Trumpo. You were the second person with the correct answer and you win a 10 peso voucher which can claim anytime at our school canteen. And congratulations to Marina Simon, Lurita Rosario, Lee Ann Paz, and Jan Chua. For each of you will receive 2 song credits which you can use to listen to your favorite songs throughout the day. And everyone who had the correct answer receive a point toward this week's total. Here's our next song requested by Kate Ferrer and Ricky Hendrix, Settle My Unsettledness by the Assurance Trio.

Here's a reminder from Good Morning Urdaneta. Don't miss Teen Talk with Carlo Simon Fridays at 5 p.m. here on Anchor Radio. It's an exciting time where we feature requests, comments, and jokes of our teen listeners. That's Teen Talk every Friday at 5 p.m. Our next song requested by Carlo Simon, Meeting in the Middle of the Air by Stephen Ray Nicole and Sons.

That's all the time we have this morning. Un good morning, Urdaneta. I'm thankful you joined me today. I'll queue up the rest of your songs so you can enjoy them throughout the day. Don't forget to tune in at 12 noon for the next live listener's request. Our final request goes out to Lerica Botanes, sung by the Hamilton family, To Everything There Is a Season.